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9: To attack this team, what influence does he have on your group, and how do you navigate sort of that incredible presence?
10: Yeah, obviously it's going to be, you know, challenging. You know, he's, you know, a defense unto himself at times. But for me, this style of play doesn't change. You know, it's, for me, it's obviously shoot the ball with confidence, do those kind of things, and then get to the next action quick. Because obviously he's extremely comfortable being around the paint, doing those kind of things, you know, blocking shots, deterring shots. So with him being down the floor, I can really use that opportunity to get guys shots, to get guys involved. Because I know, you know, for me, if I set a good screen, you know, there's no one on that backside. And it's really, you know, Jalen's world or Kel's OG. So for me, the process is still the same. Obviously, he's a freak, obviously. But, you know, for me, the process and the playing style is the same.
11: Brunson drives left side, gives it up. Hart, corner three. Good from the left side as Josh Hart hits his fifth three. He's got 24 points.
12: You're the ultimate X factor in the series because the box score doesn't always tell all the little things that you do day to day, game to game. How do you describe your role with this team and in this series?
10: I don't know. It's just be myself. Be the hardest playing person on the court. Create extra shots, create good looks, create offense and transition, defensively be over the place, all over the place. And that's me. You know, like I said, sometimes those things don't show up on the box score, and I don't really, you know, don't really care much for it. But I know if I do that, I'll give this team the best version of myself that I can, and we'll see at the end if that's good enough.
13: Yeah, they've been all about we instead of me. Karl Anthony Towns averaged just over 3 assists per game over the first 3 of the postseason, averaging double that during their 11-game win streak. After a rough start to the first round, Mikal Bridges shooting 63% from the floor over the last 9. Landry Shamet, 11 of 12 from three-point range in the conference finals. They're getting it from everywhere. Let's bring back Corey Alexander. And Corey, curious your take on Mike Brown changing the Knicks' offense to run through Cat, and how that changed the dynamic for this team.
14: Well, it engaged Cat, and you would

0: see so many of their early playoff games, even during the regular season, where all the talking heads talked about Cat has to do this, Cat has to do that. He has to go to the block. He has to establish himself. That's not who Karl Anthony Towns is. He's at his best when he's on the perimeter with the ability to shoot the three, stretch out the defense. But Cat is the perfect complement to Jalen Brunson because Jalen does his damage in the lane. And so, therefore, when you've got a center that shoots as well as Cat does, now Jalen has that room to operate. Mike Brown taking the basketball out of Jalen Brunson's hands some, not the entire game, but allowing Cat to be more of a playmaker, a facilitator, and a passer now engages him on the offensive end, which makes him a better defender as well.
1: Yeah, showing his all-around game as well. Entering the season, the Spurs 65-1 to win the NBA title. According to DraftKings, San Antonio would be the biggest underdog to win the title in the last 40 seasons, according to Sports Odds History. The Spurs' second youngest team to reach the finals. They also have a coach who isn't even 40 in Mitch Johnson, who joined our PJ Carlissimo and Mark Kestisher.
2: Jim, thank you very much. Mitch, you're only the second Spurs head coach to lead a team to the NBA Finals. I know what Coach Pop means to you, and while you're kind of buried in this very important next series coming up, what does it mean to be part of getting this franchise back on this stage?
3: Quite an honor. That's probably something I haven't had the time to really digest and reflect on, but definitely understanding the history of our program and the standard that we've strive to be at and get back to, and obviously having Pop still such a part of our program and organization, and even for me personally, is a pretty memorable experience to get back to this spot and still have him a part of the daily experience of our program and to be such a resource for myself.
4: First of all, fantastic job in the Western Conference Finals. I'm assuming rest figured sometime into this, even getting ready for New York, rest for your team. It was such a physical series. How did you go about dealing with that?
3: As much of a heavyweight fight as that series was, we were probably fortunate, I guess would be the right word, that as the series went on, we actually probably got healthier than they did. And then obviously that's not something you can control. So just being long-winded in my answer, that I think the mental and emotional rest for our guys was probably as much as the physical. I think we've been trending the right way a little bit the last week or so physically. Obviously the rest is always well. But I do think the mental and emotional toll, that series was every other day for seven games, and that's a grind. And so I think just to be able to take a deep breath and reset a little bit hopefully helps the guys.
4: And piggybacking on that, the two guys that were injured early and came back and had to be good, De'Aaron and Dylan, obviously looked, Dylan Harper and De'Aaron Fox looked very good in Game 7. No carryover. I mean, they were the guys who, quote, were injured and came out of it pretty well.
3: Yeah, and I think, again, to your point, I think as you saw the series go on, in the middle of the series, we saw their value in just helping us play a brand of basketball. By the end of the series, you saw their value in being productive and being sometimes the best players on the floor for us.
4: You played New York three times this year. Obviously, you've played them over the years, and their team has been relatively stable. Your impressions more so from the three games this year and as you get ready to face them?
3: Their size and physicality. They're not old, but they're a more veteran-laden team. Very straightforward in terms of their execution is sharp, well-coached. Mike does a great job, and I think it'll be a little bit of imposing wills of style of play and who can be better at the things they're trying to prioritize.
2: We talked about Victor Wembanyama multiple times through the first three rounds of the series. Just his growth seems exponential just through this postseason. What have you learned about him now as we saw what he did in the Western Conference Finals to help you guys clinch the West?
3: I don't think anybody ever assumed he wasn't going to be ready to attack the moment. I think his level of composure and poise to execute when needed at this stage and age as an individual and then as a collective group has been what's most impressive.
1: Let's bring back a former Spur and Corey Alexander. Corey, you heard him talk about his predecessor. The players, they've talked throughout about how much he's reaching out during this run. Can you speak to Coach Pop's influence on this team?
0: Pop's influence on this team is significant, one, because they're rallying around Pop to get him back. So it's two-sided to this. Pop wants them to be successful, but this family, this organization that is the San Antonio Spurs, all want to see Pop get healthy again. So they see Pop in the facility doing his rehab, training, getting back. And so that influence alone, seeing him continue to fight, is why his words were so valuable to them after game three, where they were beaten on their home floor and unable to get that win, but then to show up in game four and get that win to send it back to a 2-2 series in OKC. And Pop's words ring very loud in the ears of all of these current Spurs players.
1: Absolutely. He ripped into them after that game, and it really turned the series around for them. Teams that win game one of the finals, Corey, have gone on to win the title 70% of the time. For you, what's most important in finding a winner in this series opener?
0: Well, in the finals, you don't have an opportunity for a feel-out game. Because both of these teams are so dynamic on both ends of the floor, you have to take care of business every time you step on the court. So I'm looking to see San Antonio get off to a great start on their home floor. It's simply about, can the Knicks knock off that rust early? They get down 22 to the Spurs in game one like they did to Cleveland, they're going to be down 0-1 in this final series.
1: Yeah, to back that point, the Thunder never got back that double overtime game in the opener of the conference finals as well, losing in seven. Our thanks to Corey Alexander, who will be back at halftime and postgame and throughout the finals. Our point guard getting the job done once again. Coming up next on NBA Countdown, presented by SoFi, we'll hear from the head of the Knicks snake. His name is Jalen Brunson. 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
20: Brunson with the ball. He's got 59 points. Drives on Jones. Floats it up and in. Off the glass. 61 points for Jalen Brunson. And the Knicks trail by one.
21: How is Jalen Brunson, again, not in the MVP conversation? 61 points. Solidifying himself as one of the New York Knicks greats.
22: Jalen Brunson is the reason, he's the reason Knicks are going to the finals. That's going to go down as one of the great free agent signings in basketball history. I'm not trying to compare him to what LeBron and these other guys have done, but let me tell you this. What Jalen Brunson has done for the New York Knicks, they were irrelevant

0: That's not an understatement by Charles Barkley. Brunson career high 61 versus Spurs in March of 24. Jim Basquiat back on NBA Countdown presented by SoFi, taking you to Game 1 NBA Finals, Knicks and Spurs from San Antonio. Brunson, sixth player in league history with 25-plus points, 5-plus assists in four straight postseasons, leads the Knicks in scoring and assists this postseason, and joined our Doris Burke and P.J. Carlissimo.
1: I always marveled at Knicks fans through years of struggle that on a random Friday night, if the game was a possession game late, that place would be electric still. Do you have time to sort of process what this is like for the city, or can you even feel it in the city right now?
2: Yeah, it's definitely electric. I haven't really processed it as much as I probably should have, but I know that they've been great since day one. Since I've been here, they've been fantastic, and before then, they were as well. They're passionate, they're energetic, they're going to fight for the team always. And so it's a blessing to do this in the city.
3: Brunson on the baseline. Brunson forces it underneath. It's knocked away. It's loose. And it's picked up by the Hawks. And Atlanta wins. The Atlanta Hawks have won Game 3 to take a 2-1 lead. The New York Knicks absolutely positively screwed up the final play of the game. And the Atlanta Hawks have taken a 2-1 lead in the series.
1: You are a long way from being down in the Atlanta series to 11 straight wins and now on the precipice of Game 1 here, just a short time away. You know, what flipped or what shaped you guys through that deficit that's allowed you to rip the 11 straight and get to this place?
2: A focus, a wake-up call. I think most importantly, we've just been focusing on the moment, not looking ahead, not looking too far in advance. I think every step of the way, we focus on the moment that we're in and how can we get better from that moment. From the days in between games, how can we get better from the last? Find ways to get better, even through wins. It's been really important for us. So our focus and mentality has been great, but we know it has to be up another notch.
3: DiVincenzo walking it up. 5 seconds, 4 seconds, that's going to do it. Michigan ran into a supernova tonight for the second time in 3 years. Nova is number one. Villanova, your 2018 national champions.
4: There's a building not far from here that was pretty good to you in 2018. How often do you think about that when you come back and play the Spurs or right now in the finals?
2: I think about it. I just know that a great accomplishment was achieved here a long time ago. Something I won't forget, obviously. I think the best part about it now is that I'm here with, I guess, one of them. Mikhail was on the team, Josh wasn't, but this place has been great to me. But I think this is totally different now. It's a new circumstance, and so can't really go off that feeling. This is something new. This is something that we're going to have to go through again as a group.
3: They haven't won a championship since 1970 and 1973, but they got themselves an Emirates NBA Cup. The Knicks are winners, taking out San Antonio 124-113.
4: You've played the Spurs three times this year already, once neutral, and of course your normal two regular season games. Your impressions of San Antonio, realizing you guys are both a little bit different teams right now.
2: They're very multidimensional. They have a lot of different ways they can beat you. I feel like they're well coached. Their togetherness is very evident. They're a great team. And the reason I say multidimensional, obviously they have Wemby, and he's the focal point, but they have so many other players on that team that do so many great things that can go off at any point. And so it's going to be a real physical battle. It's going to be important for us to be locked into focus for the full 48 minutes on Game 1. We know their fans are going to be in support of them, obviously, ridiculously. This place is pretty phenomenal when it comes to supporting the Spurs, so we're going to have to be locked in and ready to go.
3: The San Antonio Spurs. The talk was about the future. Well, the future is now for Wemby and the Spurs. They rally down 3-2, and they eliminate the defending champs on their home floor in Game 7.
4: Last one for me. How different was it watching once you got through? I know you were in the midst of the Cleveland series, but watching and not knowing who you were going to be playing right till the very end.
2: Yeah, it was interesting. Watching two great teams go at it. And at one point you may think it's the Thunder. Another point you may think it's the Spurs. And you're just watching it. You just never know. But I think watching that Game 7 just shows you how hungry that Spurs team was. And every time the Thunder kept fighting back, the Spurs found a way to answer. So I think it's going to be important for us to be on point from the start because, like I said before, they're very multidimensional.
0: Yeah, Brunson's father, Rick, an assistant with the team, played on the 99 Knicks team. The Brunsons set to become the first father-son duo to each play for the same team in the finals. It takes us to today's poll question. Don't forget to log on to at NBA on ESPN Radio on X. The vote in the AutoZone in the Zone poll question. Who is going to get in the zone for tonight's Game 1 Knicks Spurs? Jalen Brunson, Karl-Anthony Towns, Victor Wembanyama, Stephon Castle. 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The team that win Game 1 of the finals has won the title 70% of the time. Coming up next on NBA Countdown, tip-off for Game 1, Knicks and Spurs, George Sedano, Doris Burke, PJ Carlissimo, Mark Kestisher on the call. 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
3: 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This guy is a competitor. Without trying to put pressure on him, I really believe in Alfonso. 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We're really trying to monitor where we are with everyone, but specifically Alfonso. 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We obviously know what an incredible athlete he is, so I'm not counting him out of anything. 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

0: break of game one of the NBA Finals. The San Antonio Spurs have a 55-48 lead on the New York Knicks. Let's bring in our point guard, Corey Alexander from San Antonio. Corey, before we get into the highlight, your first thought on how this first half played out?
1: Well, I thought it was a lot of physicality in the first half on both sides of the floor. But when you consider the way that the Spurs were able to fight through it and find a way to start knocking down some threes at the end of the second quarter, they struggled going into the second quarter from beyond the arc, even though they had a lead. But Julian Champagne stepping up, knocking down five first-half threes was a big deal for the Spurs.
0: The former St. John star, we'll get to him in a moment. Opening of this game was all Knicks. They got out to an 8-2 lead, but San Antonio was fueled in that first quarter off the bench. His name was Dylan Harper.
2: Brunson drives, lifts for Robinson, defended well by Cornette. Spurs a chance to take the lead. 4 minutes to go in the first. Harper gets deep, goes to the left hand, scores it, and one. San Antonio rallies down seven early and has their first lead of game one. Julian Champagne front court to De'Aaron Fox, left side. Sends it right corner. Harper catching two, three. Is pure. 12 straight Spurs points, and they lead it by five. Now to Harper. Drives free throw line against Brunson. Hop steps one in. Puts it up. Puts it in. And a timeout called by Mike Brown as San Antonio has turned a seven-point deficit to a 10-point lead.
0: And Dylan Harper in the middle of that 20-3 run. Corey, your impressions on his impact off the Pines?
1: Well, honestly, when you think about the beginning of the game, Stephon Castle, De'Aaron Fox looked a little bit jittery. Dylan Harper, the rookie coming in, and they've talked about the inexperience means nothing to them. He doesn't know what he doesn't know. He knew he was big. 10 first quarter points for Dylan Harper.
0: Yeah, to your point, Fox 2 of 8, Castle 2 of 7 from the floor. It was Harper, the plus 13, 10 points in the opening quarter. San Antonio up 27-19 after one. Jalen Brunson was 1 of 7 from the floor in the opening a quarter. Bang the knee, got involved second quarter.
2: Here's Brunson now with it. To his right hand, attacks Vassell, now goes to the left hand, spinning, flips it up and in. That looked like old school Jalen Brunson.
3: He's hurt, he's on the floor, and he's holding his knee, Jalen Brunson. He's limping again.
0: Yeah, Jalen Brunson banged up. It was the ankle, it was the knee, but he got the Knicks within a pair, 5 of 15 from the floor. He mentioned, did Corey, Julian Champagne, he was doing it from deep.
2: 47-46, Spurs the lead in the ball, pass to the corner, Champagne tries another three, makes another one. The New York native has four triples against the Knicks. De'Aaron Fox trying to deliver the traffic. Now dribbles three-point line. Pass to the corner. Rising for three. Champagne hits another one with 1 second to go in the half.
0: And we'll call that one the bold play of the game. 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Champagne, 15 points, Corey, in the first half. 5 of 6 from beyond the arc. How important was that shooting for this Spurs team?
1: It was of utmost importance, and that was the difference in this game. Both teams were struggling from three early, but now when you look at San Antonio, 9 of 24, 37.5% in comparison to the Knicks at 28.6. That's been the difference in the first half of this game.
0: And to Corey's point, both teams shooting, the Knicks 41%, the Spurs 40% in the first half. Coming up next in the AutoZone Halftime Report, we'll size up the second half. Corey Alexander rejoins us. 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
0: McDonald's own halftime report. Spurs up 7 at the break on the Knicks here in game 1 of the NBA Finals. Both stars struggled a bit. Jalen Brunson 5 of 15 from the floor. Wemby 2 of 8, just 2 rebounds. Back with Corey Alexander. Corey, what does the Knicks' approach need to be in the second half?
1: Well, the one thing that they're doing is they're getting into the painted area, but when they're spraying it out for the threes, haven't been able to knock them down. The Spurs understand how important the three is for the Knicks against them, so they're trying their best to contest each and every one of those shots. The Knicks have to stick to the script, attack the paint, but spray it out and see if they can get some of those threes to fall in the second half.
0: Knicks keeping the pace on Wemby and a company. That's Corey Alexander will be with us for the post game. Coming up next on the AutoZone Halftime Report, the second half from San Antonio. 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

0: injuries. 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
8: To go third quarter, low scoring third quarter. Spurs outscored the Knicks 8-2. They have a 13-point lead, 63-50. Mark Kestisher, PJ Carlissimo, Doris Burke, George Sedano. We saw why Wemby went down with the knee. He actually had a knee-to-knee collision before he went out with Josh Hart.
9: Left knee on left knee, I believe. Interesting, Kesty. Both teams terrible shooting. 1-for-10 for New York, 2-for-10 for San Antonio. But mix in 4 Wemby free throws. That changes it a little bit. Steph Castle had 2 really good looks at 3. This would be a very one-sided game if Castle had made either one.
8: Check in with George by the Knicks bench.
10: Guys, Mike Brown was telling his team when they get in the paint, they got to go up quick. He said if you hold it, it's a wrap. So if you hold it, you got to spray it out to the perimeter.
8: A little different amount of time you have against this San Antonio defense. 6:50 to go, third quarter. Wemby still on the bench. Luke Kornet is in. Free throws for Mikal Bridges. Knicks been held to just 2 points so far in the opening 5 minutes and change of the second half.
11: And we'll see how Wemby is moving when he comes in. But we've seen it in the first 5-plus minutes of this half. What a deterrent he is. He makes you rethink everything. And he gets to basketballs, both on the pass and with shots that you don't think he can get to.
8: Missed the first free throw. PJ was +4 the Luke Kornet minutes in the first half, right?
9: Yeah, it was. And Luke Kornet did a really good job. And it's funny, both teams are so intent on rushing the ball up the floor because they don't want to play in the half court against the respective defenses.
8: Bridges made both free throws. Knicks within 12. Quiets the crowd momentarily. Castle drives, kicks to the corner. Harper has it. Harper against Mikal Bridges. Takes him into the lane. Stops, gets deep. Flips it up and in. Playing way ahead of his years.
9: Mikal Bridges is a big-time defender. Dylan Harper's abusing him.
8: 14 for Dylan Harper, and it's a 14-point lead for the Spurs. Brunson bounces it to Cat outside the circle left against Kornet. Faces up, finds Bridges off the curl, lost his defender, missed on the 14-footer, and rattles. They're going to count it. Somebody hit the net.
9: Dylan Harper's going to get called for the rebounding foul.
12: So count the basket.

0: but they were judicious attacking him, and then they attacked relentlessly when he was off the floor in the paint. So 50 there in the paint, 23 second chance points. This was a gritty, tough win on the road. And as Cap just told George, like heavyweight fights, you better be able to punch somebody and then absorb the blows. And the Knicks did both.
1: It's like watching Jalen Brunson solve a Rubik's Cube in the fourth quarter. Because a lot of those pain points were Jalen down the stretch.
0: Yes, that's exactly right. This guy, his ability, PJ, under duress of game situation, his ability to be special when it matters most is incredible.
2: Yeah, I'm anxious to look, though, also at the couple of plays where Josh Hart either got a rebound or came up with a loose ball and kicked it ahead to his teammate, and Jalen Brunson immediately either finished or got to the free throw line. I think back to that offensive rebound that Jalen Brunson, I don't know if he got credit for the rebound, he knocked it to another player, whether they gave the rebound to him or not, but that ended up about 5 seconds later, a three from the corner that was huge. Don't forget that Wemby turnover was huge. Not jumping on the young guy. He has 26 points. He's got 12 boards, but he had 6 turnovers, and including the biggest one in the game. De'Aaron Fox really struggled. He had a huge turnover also when Josh Hart stripped him, and they went the other way. But De'Aaron is the guy that they often count on late in the game to step up and make plays. The shot was not falling for him today. You got to credit the Knick defense for that.
1: Well, as you always point out, the team that loses game one has to make the adjustments. Now it's up to Mitch Johnson and the Spurs. So it's a tough adjustment in a game that went back and forth in the fourth quarter.
0: I think some of it was just, you know, Wemby settling in. You know, he looked like he was pressing for stretches of this basketball game. Give the Knicks credit. They wanted to pick up the pace in the first one. They got the advantage trying to make sure, you know, could we tire the guy out? They were attacking him with Karl Anthony Towns off the dribble drive. Like, Knicks had a good game plan for Wemby. I'm anxious to see what the response is.
2: The Knicks, to me, today were like a wrestling match. It was a tag team. Karl Anthony Towns carried them for a long time. Landry Shamet came in with a really big, important play. We talked about where's OG Anunoby, like, kind of early in the fourth quarter, and then he shows up big, and then Doris said it. Hey, it's time for Jalen Brunson. That's why they call him Captain Clutch. That's exactly what happened. So a number of players on the Knicks all kind of took turns. Karl Anthony Towns, in my opinion, had a major impact on Victor Wembanyama. Did Victor play well? Yes, he played well. But he struggled compared to what we're used to, and that was primarily because of Karl Anthony Towns, aided by Mitchell Robinson, who gave him good minutes also. But Cat was unbelievable tonight.
1: He was indeed, and the Knicks take game one of what looks to be will be a really fun NBA Finals. It'll be the Spurs' chance to answer in game two on Friday night, 7:30 Eastern, here on ESPN Radio and ABC. Final score, game one. Knicks rally down 14 in the second half. Beat the Spurs 105-95. For PJ Carlesimo, Doris Burke, George Sedano, our producer, John Madani, our engineers, Al Rosenberg and Dave Sniff. I'm Mark Kestisher, the boss Pizza Cone in the house as well. So is Corey Alexander, who will join Jim Baskwell with the postgame show coming up next. Jim, over to you.
3: All right, Kesty, thanks so much. The Knicks 3-1 this postseason when down 10 points in this playoff run. Now, that's 12 straight wins for New York, plus 272 in the point differential over that span. 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
1: Brunson holding up high against Vassell. 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Hops back, digs in, shot up, and good! Brunson, big bucket, 37 seconds to go.
2: 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And your answer is Jalen Brunson. 13 fourth quarter points, 19 in the second half, 30 for the game. 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And he joined our Lisa Salters postgame.
3: Jalen, it was a tie game with about 2:15 to go. Just what was the difference in those last 2 minutes?
4: I think just sticking together. Wasn't really our night. Wasn't really my night most of the night. But we kept finding a way, kept chipping away. I just like how resilient we were tonight.
3: Now, you guys were down 14 in the third quarter. Just what started to turn things around?
4: Honestly, just think of chemistry. Just knowing that we have each other's back. There's a lot of things, actually, those wise, we could have done better. But I think most importantly, our togetherness really was really the biggest difference.
3: You said offensively it wasn't a lot of guys' nights. But what impact did Josh Hart?
4: I mean, whatever you need of him, he's going to execute. That's just who he is. I mean, he's going to find a way.
3: You looked like you got banged up once in the first quarter, then in the second quarter. How's your body feeling right now?
4: I'll be all right.
3: And the mindset, as always, is still one of the first two on the road. You've already done that now. What's going to be your mindset as you start thinking about game two?
4: We got to go back and just watch the things we can do better. It's a long journey, but I think we have this a lot of things that we can do better.
3: All right, we'll see you game two.
2: Back with Corey Alexander, Jim Baskwell with you. Corey, he just said it. It wasn't his night. 12 of 31 from the floor, yet he scores 30. The Knicks win by 10. What does that say about this team when they can get that type of production on what he characterizes as an off night?
5: It wasn't his first three quarters. The fourth quarter was absolutely his night. But this is truly a team effort, and that's what it's been for the Knicks throughout this postseason. They haven't had to rely as much on Jalen Brunson to do everything as they have in the past few postseasons, and now they're getting that production from so many other players. OG Anunoby stepping up in the fourth. Of course, Karl Anthony Towns' effort throughout the first three quarters of the game, and now you have a complete effort, but each and every one of those guys are doing what they need to do on the defensive end of the floor, where they won this game.
2: Yeah, and I want to mention Landry Shamet gave him 13 points, three threes off the bench for the Knicks. So you adjust, right? Game one in the books. How do you adjust, and how do the San Antonio Spurs adjust in game two to try to get this back in their direction?
5: Well, San Antonio needs to clean up some of the mistakes in that fourth quarter, that crucial fourth quarter where they had six turnovers. And when you consider the fact that they gave the Knicks so many easy opportunities in transition, that's what they're going to have to cut out. But those are mental adjustments. That's not something that you really have to scheme for. When you look at the scheme, making Jalen Brunson to be inefficient to get his 30 points, that goes into the scouting report of Mitch Johnson and his staff. They played to the scouting report well. They just did not play very well down the stretch.
2: Corey, the Spurs were spitting fire at Oklahoma City, the defending champs. Did you see that same type of fire here in game one for San Antonio?
5: No. You did not see that in game one. And the reason being is because, and we've documented time and time again, Victor Wembanyama does not like Chet Holmgren. So the entire team played with that type of energy. At some point between now and Friday night, Victor Wembanyama needs to pick someone for this New York Knicks team that he just flat out cannot stand. And his team needs to follow that same type of energy.
2: That's Corey Alexander. That's our point guard taking you through game one of the NBA Finals. He'll be with us throughout. Corey, always appreciate the insight.
5: Thank you, guys. Appreciate you having me.
2: Coming up next in the NBA post-game show, we'll hear from Victor Wembanyama. This is the 2026 NBA Finals on ESPN Radio and the ESPN app.
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2: 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New York 105-95 winners in the series opener. That's 12 straight in these playoffs for the New York Knicks. Our next broadcast is game two. 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Our coverage at 7:30 Eastern. Coming up next, it's game night. For producer Mike Martino, technical director Camilo Ortiz, and associate producers Terrence Lajeski and Ryan Matlack, as well as Mark Kestisher, PJ Carlissimo, Doris Burke, and George Sedano. I'm Jim Baskwell. 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
30: Hey, it's Evan Cohen. Coming up Thursday, the Knicks continue to roll and take Game 1 of the Finals. I'll tell you what Wemby and San Antonio need to do to win Game 2. 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
32: The Knicks fans who made their way to South Texas will celebrate. We had a prize fight of a game one. Back and forth we went. The Knicks land the first haymaker and take game one. Knicks 105, Spurs 95 to go up 1-0.
30: They say the series doesn't start until the road team wins a game. Well, the series on now. The Knicks got the first game, 105-95 NBA Finals. Now what are the Spurs going to do to rebound in game number two and battle back? It's game night here on ESPN Radio, the ESPN app, SiriusXM Channel 80, and tune in. 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He's Emmett Golden. I'm Q Myers. And Emmett, we're going to break down this game in so many different directions. We're going to hear from coaches and players and analysts, but I'll tell you off top, this is a game, now that it's all said and done and the Knicks escape with a game one win, mm-hmm. I feel like the Spurs absolutely blew this game. Absolutely blew it.
33: There's one way to look at it. You know, I kind of feel like the Knicks took this game. Defensively, I thought they played really well. They held in the second half. They held the Spurs to 40 points in the second half. You know, 21 in the third quarter, 19 points in the fourth. It was a close game, a tie game,
30: right?
33: With about 2 minutes left in the fourth, it feels like. After game three of the first round against the Atlanta, after they lost that game, the Knicks said, we ain't losing anymore because they haven't lost again.
30: No, they haven't. They've won 12 in a row now, but there was a time when the Spurs were up 14 points, and it just felt like they, I don't know, took their foot off the gas. They thought that the game was over. They started getting three-point happy and was looking for that knockout blow, and it never came. And that's why I say I feel like they blew it. It felt like they stopped playing the style that they were supposed to play to try to go and finish the team off in the Knicks that aren't going to just go away. You have to literally step on their neck. They're not just going to fade down the stretch because you're up.
33: Yeah, and they were down 22 with 7 minutes left in the first quarter of the Eastern Conference Finals. So that they weren't going to be shook over that.
30: No, 105-95, the New York Knicks get the victory in game number one of the NBA Finals. We break it down next here on Game Night on ESPN Radio on the all-new ESPN app. Coming up on the Thursday edition of Unsportsmanlike with Chris Canty, Michelle Swoman, and me, Evan Cohen. The Knicks continue to roll and take game one of the finals. I'll tell you what Wemby and San Antonio need to do to win game two. It's Unsportsmanlike, 6 a.m. Eastern, right here on ESPN Radio, ESPN2, and ESPNU.
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7: Shamet now dribbling, four to shoot. Pass to Hart, topside three, closing out Wemby. Ricochets in and out, another offensive rebound and stick back. Karl Anthony Towns and the foul.
8: He's been an absolute monster. 17 points, 10 boards, 4 assists, and his presence has been

0: constructive dialogue about back and forth with the MLBPA about how we can address the number one concern of our fans, and that is a lack of competitive balance in the game. You know, look, we're going to get back to the table, and I hope have productive conversations about the things that are out there already and complete the process. I mean, there's a lot of topics we haven't even started on yet. So, but, you know, I'm anxious to get back in the room.
1: 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One away from a championship. That's next. 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
7: Did you wake up to this?
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0: There's no question we're looking to get two.
1: Knicks taking game one of the finals on the road. That comes a night after Vegas steals game one on the road at Carolina in the Stanley Cup final. Game two coming up tonight on ABC, our ESPN team. Steve Levy with Hall of Famer Mark Messier.
2: I do expect a much better, cleanly played game than we saw in game one. I saw a lot of unforced errors by players that typically don't make those errors. I saw reads that were uncharacteristic of players. And certainly at this time of year when the two best teams of hockey are facing off in the Stanley Cup Finals, I expect going forward that we're going to see a much cleaner, well-executed game from both teams. I think both teams went home last night thinking that they can play a lot better. I think they will play better. And again, I think it's going to get down to who can really kind of defend their own zone 5-5 and produce 5-5 that will determine the series.
3: In this current climate, there is a tendency to overreact to something that just immediately happened. Neither coach is probably happy the way game one was played, except Tortorella's team won.
2: Yes.
3: What about going forward? What adjustments? Are there slight tweaks or major moves?
2: I don't think there's going to be a lot of adjustments by either coach, to be honest with you. I think they're going to encourage the team. Certainly Tortorella is going to be proud of his team for coming back and fighting back in a tough environment in a building that's not easy to play in. They got their footing underneath them there. He took the time out and really spoke to the team that we saw in the interview. I thought it was a great opportunity to kind of reset his team and remind them that there's a lot of hockey to be played and just settle into the game. And for Carolina, they went home disappointed for sure, but I don't think Brendan Moore is going to try to change a lot right now. I think they know that they can play better. They can eliminate some of those mistakes that they made, and I think they will do that. And I think because of it, we're going to see a lot lower scoring series coming forward over the next however many games.
1: 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We'll see it on ABC. Right now, SportsCenter all night.
4: Miles Garrett has been traded to the Los Angeles Rams.
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6: 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It was their defense that needed the most help.
7: Arguably one of the biggest defensive trades in NFL history.
1: Huge trade in the NFL this week with Myles Garrett heading west. Cleveland getting Jared Verse in return. Browns coach Todd Monken.
8: Not at any given point that I think we were going to trade Myles. And then that's just the nature of what we do. I mean, this is pro sports, right? It's you're always trying to look to the present and then to the future. So I was excited then, and I'm excited now. He's an elite football player. We all know that. I mean, to say that, Jared, just be you. I mean, I see his track ascending. I just do. I just see a world of upside by the way he's wired. We're jacked to have him.
1: And Verse, now a member of the Browns in Cleveland.
9: I was upset for a good little bit of time. But when you're an athlete, you understand the nature of business. I'm happy to be a part of the Browns. You know, I'm happy that they believed in me and they were able to make that trade and bring me here. But it was upsetting at first. But, you know, you got two choices. You can either work or you can give up. And I ain't never been a quitter. My job is to be the best me. If I'm the best me, I'm not going to be, Myles Garrett. I'm not going to be Max Crosby, this guy, that guy, the best players in the league. I'm going to be the best Jared, and that's going to be the best player in the league.
1: Not stepping into Garrett's shoes, but that's the position.
9: Miles is a great player. I watch his film every day. I keyed in on a couple of things he does, the moves he makes, the technicalities of every small aspect of his game. I very much studied him, and to know that, I'm not here to fill his shoes. That's not my job. That's not in my description in any organization I go to. That's not my job. My job is to be the best me. If I'm the best me, I'm not going to be, Miles Garrett. I'm not going to be Max Crosby, this guy, that guy, the best players in the league. I'm going to be the best Jared, and that's going to be the best player in the league.
1: Verse in the building and on the field with the Browns on Wednesday. Not on the field, Micah Parsons. He is hoping he'll be able to return first month of the season, but he realizes that was never realistic. Packers edge rushers coming to terms with that, saying Wednesday he's just past the 5-month mark from his ACL surgery. Said he's also had a procedure on his meniscus, won't be cleared to be back on the field until the 9-month mark. That's looking at late September. So as for goals for the season?
10: The goal for me is to complete the season. Not no relapse, not no, and playoffs, and pushing towards the championship. The goal isn't for me to go out there and re-hurt myself, trying to force myself to be back in the first few games. The goal has always been playoffs, and I think we're all on the same page.
1: Packers not likely to allow him to play in a game until after weeks of practice, so Parsons likely to open the season on the physically unable to perform list. Another deal that was done this week sent A.J. Brown to New England. Now, Stephon Diggs, of course, credited with being a key component in the development of Josh Allen in Buffalo. Can A.J. Brown have the same impact on Drake May with the Patriots? ESPN analysts Lewis Riddick and Bart Scott.
5: I absolutely believe that he can have that same effect. He had that effect with Jalen Hurts. You talk about being a force multiplier. He's going to amplify everybody else. They didn't just bring in A.J. Brown. They brought in Romeo Doubs. I think this really helps Butte as well, who was a matchup nightmare. But the difference between Drake May and the difference between Jalen Hurts is risk adverse. Right, Drake May had one of the highest percentages throwing the ball down the field and taking shots, which opens up the real estate for everybody underneath. A.J. Brown can do both. And you talk about having two of the most physical receivers when you talk about also Hollins as well. You know, you talk about having big physical guys, and that's what you need when you get into these, you know, later rounds and you talk about in the Eastern Division, you know, the AFC in the Eastern Division. Inclement weather.
11: Yeah.
5: And you got an all-purpose wide receiver that can help you in those type of games that can make those 50-50 catches.
11: New England Patriots plus A.J. Brown equals what?
12: I do think they're going to be one of the betting favorites to come out of the AFC and represent the AFC in the Super Bowl. I think when you're talking about the impact that he can have on Drake May, like, look, I think when you go back and you look at the great quarterbacks 20, 30, 40 years, just think of whatever the great quarterbacks were. Look, it's always the reason why we consider them to be great is because of their performance in critical moments. Critical moments, whether it be two-minute situations, end of games, playoffs, Super Bowls. And see, that's what Drake needs, that one guy who in those moments, as Devontae Adams sat across the table and told me years ago, who everyone in the stadium knows, everyone on your sideline knows, everyone on the opposing team sideline knows, you're going to this guy and you still can't stop it. You still can't. The way Montana was with Rice, when people knew they were going to throw the football to Jerry Rice and you still couldn't stop it. I'm not saying that A.J. Brown is Jerry Rice. I'm saying that that's the kind of impact that he could have on Drake May.
13: And there's no, like, acclimation period with the coach. Mike Vrabel and him are very close and have been very close. I think that's a huge advantage for a big splashy acquisition. You go in there, you've got the coach's buy-in already. So he walks to the rest of the team and says, no, this is one of my guys. Mm. The rest of them will lead. Obviously, the two Super Bowl appearances, the one Super Bowl championship, the three-time captain. Mm. I don't think he has to earn any respect from those players. He walks in there, he's already the alpha.
1: Patriots came up short this past season. We'll see what this move can do in New England. Wearing a halo, but still not up top. That's next. SportsCenter All Night. It's ESPN Radio.
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0: one away from a championship. 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
1: 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They're coming in hot.
3: Alfonso, you know, said he's not going to be available for that first match against Bosnia. You mentioned Bombito. He limped off the pitch the other day. What can you tell us about his status?
4: Yeah, Moyes is feeling a little bit of sensitivity in his where he broke his tibia, but we're still really hopeful that he had a day off today to really help recover and regenerate a little bit so that he can be ready to go for the next match against Ireland. Alfonso, like, look, I know that he's had some injuries. The plan is that he won't be back for the first match. This guy is a competitor. Without trying to put pressure on him, I really believe in Alfonso. We're taking it day by day. We're really trying to monitor where we are with everyone, but specifically Alfonso. He's shown to be a quick healer over the years. We obviously know what an incredible athlete he is, so I'm not counting him out of anything. 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
0: 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Oklahoma City, Women's College World Series championship matchup, same as last year, Texas Tech. A year ago, the Longhorns jumping out early. They did it in the first inning. This year, deja vu.
24: Has not had many opportunities. And she will take advantage. Deep drive. Center.

0: There's no question we're looking to get two.
1: Knicks taking game one of the finals on the road. That comes a night after Vegas steals game one on the road at Carolina in the Stanley Cup final. Game two coming up tonight on ABC, our ESPN team. Steve Levy with Hall of Famer Mark Messier.
2: I do expect a much better, cleanly played game than we saw in game one. I saw a lot of unforced errors by players that typically don't make those errors. I saw reads that were uncharacteristic of players. And certainly at this time of year when the two best teams of hockey are facing off in the Stanley Cup Finals, I expect going forward that we're going to see a much cleaner, well-executed game from both teams. I think both teams went home last night thinking that they can play a lot better. I think they will play better. And again, I think it's going to get down to who can really kind of defend their own zone 5-on-5 and produce 5-on-5 that will determine the series.
3: In this current climate, there is a tendency to overreact to something that just immediately happened. Neither coach is probably happy the way game one was played, except Tortorella's team won.
2: Yes.
3: What about going forward? What adjustments? Are there slight tweaks or major moves?
2: I don't think there's going to be a lot of adjustments by either coach, to be honest with you. I think they're going to encourage the team. Certainly Tortorella is going to be proud of his team for coming back and fighting back in a tough environment in a building that's not easy to play in. They got their footing underneath them there. He took the time out and really spoke to the team that we saw in the interview. I thought it was a great opportunity to kind of reset his team and remind them that there's a lot of hockey to be played and just settle into the game. And for Carolina, they went home disappointed for sure, but I don't think Brendan Moore is going to try to change a lot right now. I think they know that they can play better. They can eliminate some of those mistakes that they made, and I think they will do that. And I think because of it, we're going to see a lot lower scoring series coming forward over the next however many games.
1: 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We'll see it on ABC. Right now, SportsCenter all night.
4: Myles Garrett has been traded to the Los Angeles Rams.
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6: 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It was their defense that needed the most help.
7: Arguably one of the biggest defensive trades in NFL history.
1: Huge trade in the NFL this week with Myles Garrett heading west. Cleveland getting Jared Verse in return. Browns coach Todd Monken.
8: Not at any given point did I think we were going to trade Myles. And then that's just the nature of what we do. I mean, this is pro sports, right? It's you're always trying to look to the present and then to the future. So I was excited then, and I'm excited now. He's an elite football player. We all know that. I mean, to say that, Jared, just be you. I mean, I see his track ascending. I just do. I just see a world of upside by the way he's wired. We're jacked to have him.
1: And Verse, now a member of the Browns in Cleveland.
9: I was upset for a good little bit of time. But when you're an athlete, you understand the nature of business. I'm happy to be a part of the Browns. You know, I'm happy that they believed in me and they were able to make that trade and bring me here. But it was upsetting at first. But, you know, you got two choices. That you can either work or you can give up. And I ain't never been a quitter. My job is to be the best of me. If I'm the best of me, I'm not going to be, you know, Myles Garrett. I'm not going to be Max Crosby, this guy, that guy, the best players in the league. I'm going to be the best Jared, and that's going to be the best player in the league.
1: Not stepping into Garrett's shoes, but that's the position.
9: Myles is a great player. I watch his film every day. I keyed in on a couple of things he does, the moves he makes, the technicalities of every small aspect of his game. I very much studied him, and to know that, you know, I'm not here to fill his shoes. That's not my job. That's not in my description in any organization I go to. That's not my job. My job is to be the best of me. If I'm the best of me, I'm not going to be, you know, Myles Garrett. I'm not going to be Max Crosby, this guy, that guy, the best players in the league. I'm going to be the best Jared, and that's going to be the best player in the league.
1: Verse in the building and on the field with the Browns on Wednesday. Not on the field, Micah Parsons. He is hoping he'll be able to return first month of the season, but he realizes that was never realistic. Packers edge rushers coming to terms with that, saying Wednesday he's just past the 5-month mark from his ACL surgery. Said he's also had a procedure on his meniscus. Won't be cleared to be back on the field until the 9-month mark. That's looking at late September. So as for goals for the season,
10: the goal for me is to complete the season. Not no relapse, not no and playoffs and pushing towards the championship. The goal isn't for me to go out there and re-hurt myself trying to force myself to be back in the first few games. The goal has always been playoffs, and I think we're all on the same page.
1: Packers not likely to allow him to play in a game until after weeks of practice, so Parsons likely to open the season on the physically unable to perform list. Another deal that was done this week sent A.J. Brown to New England. Now, Stephon Diggs, of course, credited with being a key component in the development of Josh Allen in Buffalo. Can A.J. Brown have the same impact on Drake May with the Patriots? ESPN analysts Lewis Riddick and Bart Scott.
5: I absolutely believe that he can have that same effect. He had that effect with Jalen Hurts. You talk about being a force multiplier. He's going to amplify everybody else. They didn't just bring in A.J. Brown. They brought in Romeo Doubs. I think this really helps Butte as well, who was a matchup nightmare. But the difference between Drake May and the difference between Jalen Hurts is risk adverse. Right, Drake May had one of the highest percentages throwing the ball down the field and taking shots, which opens up the real estate for everybody underneath. A.J. Brown can do both. And you talk about having two of the most physical receivers when you talk about also Hollins as well. You know, you talk about having big physical guys, and that's what you need when you get into these, you know, later rounds and you talk about in the Eastern Division, you know, the AFC in the Eastern Division. Inclement weather.
11: Yeah.
5: And you got an all-purpose wide receiver that can help you in those type of games that can make those 50-50 catches.
11: New England Patriots plus A.J. Brown equals what?
12: I do think they're going to be one of the betting favorites to come out of the AFC and represent the AFC in the Super Bowl. I think when you're talking about the impact that he can have on Drake May, look, I think when you go back and you look at the great quarterbacks 20, 30, 40 years, just think of whatever the great quarterbacks were. Look, it's always the reason why we consider them to be great is because of their performance in critical moments. Critical moments, whether it be two-minute situations, end of games, playoffs, Super Bowls. And see, that's what Drake needs, that one guy who in those moments, as Devontae Adams sat across the table and told me years ago, who everyone in the stadium knows, everyone on your sideline knows, everyone on the opposing team sideline knows, you're going to this guy and you still can't stop it. You still can't. The way Montana was with Rice, when people knew they were going to throw the football to Jerry Rice and you still couldn't stop it. I'm not saying that A.J. Brown is Jerry Rice. I'm saying that that's the kind of impact that he could have on Drake May.
13: And there's no, like, acclimation period with the coach. Mike Vrabel and him are very close have been very close. Like, that's a huge advantage for a big splashy acquisition. You go in there, you've got the coach's buy-in already. So he walks to the rest of the team and says, no, this is one of my guys. Mm. The rest of them will lead. Obviously, the two Super Bowl appearances, the one Super Bowl championship, the three-time captain. Mm. I don't think he has to earn any respect from those players. He walks in there, he's already the alpha.
1: Patriots came up short this past season. We'll see what this move can do in New England. Wearing a halo, but still not up top. That's next. SportsCenter All Night. It's ESPN Radio.
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1: But the majority of the people here in Toronto loved Mitch Marner and cheered for Mitch Marner and wished Mitch Marner was going to be the guy that he is in Vegas. 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This is the year they're going to do it. 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Oops. It's like a Britney Spears song. Oops, they did it again.
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17: 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Oklahoma City, Women's College World Series championship matchup, same as last year, Texas, Texas Tech. A year ago, the Longhorns jumping out early. They did it in the first inning. This year, deja vu.
18: Has not had many opportunities.
19: And she will take advantage. Deep drive, center, and over the bleachers. And Texas responds and takes the lead. Maloney punches that one to left. It's over the head of Spearman. One run is in. Here comes Altmaier to the plate. Two runs are in. Ashton Maloney slaps a triple.
17: Saw it on ESPN. Five runs in the bottom of the first inning for Texas.

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18: Oklahoma City, Women's College World Series championship matchup, same as last year, Texas Tech. A year ago, the Longhorns jumping out early. They did it in the first inning. This year, deja vu.
19: Has not had many opportunities.
20: And she will take advantage. Deep drive, center, and over the bleachers. And Texas responds and takes the lead. Maloney punches that one to left. It's over the head of Spearman. One run is in. Here comes Altmaier to the plate. Two runs are in. Maloney slaps a triple.
18: Saw it on ESPN. Five runs in the bottom of the first inning for Texas after giving up a run in the top half of the inning. And Texas goes on to a 7-3 win over Texas Tech. They're a win away from winning consecutive national championships. They take game one of the best of three series. Winners of game one of the champ finals go on to win the title 80% of the time since the best of three series format began 2 decades ago. Tegan Kavan for Texas, allowing 3 earned runs on 3 hits in her 7 innings in the circle, says she didn't panic after giving up a home run on the top of the first.
21: It's probably not going to be a scoreless game. I'm probably going to give up a run here and there. And so to get it out early, I kind of just tell myself, like, okay, it's going to happen at some point. Like, let's get it over now. And so just kind of telling myself that.
22: But you know there's power throughout the course of their lineup. So how did you stay strong the rest of this game not to let them back in?
21: Yeah, I think just trying to mix up my pitches, mix up off speeds. I'm just keep them off balance. Anyone in their lineup can hit it hard and hit it out. And so just trying to go with what I'm confident with, but also what the scout says.
22: Over 100 pitches tonight. How fresh can you be to back-to-back games tomorrow night?
21: I'm ready for whatever is asking me, I'm ready to go get the job done.

0: That's a horrible way to start the show.
1: This song kind of gives you that sort of feeling of like just sitting there in the morning, bobbing your head to the song. And you're like, yeah, let's go. Thursday, baby.
0: I'm not going to lie to you. I don't know if the crowd wants to hear at this time in the morning sounds that almost sound mildly sexual in you and me grunting. Yeah, let's go. Those would be odd noises to make while you're engaged in lovemaking. Anyway, good morning, everyone. This is First Up. That's Carlo. I'm Kaz, in for Aaron Karolnick on a very awkward start on Thursday's edition of the show. And Carl,
1: they do say that the best time to do it is in the morning.
0: Do we want
1: if people want to do it?
0: Do we want to put on a poll? What is the time of day you most like to engage in lovemaking with your partner?
1: Let's do it.
0: I think a Rod, I'd be curious to see if a Rod does that. Also, I see if our bosses, how they would feel about that.
1: You know what's pretty cool to see? Like, I'm staring at you right now. You have a serious, serious bronze going to you right now.
0: I've been at the cottage the last 3 days. Yesterday was a gorgeous day where I was, and we were outdoors the entire
1: time. Gorgeous, buddy.
0: Yes.
1: You know what I woke up with this morning, and I feel amazing about?
0: Yeah.
1: A sunburn.
0: Oh, yeah.
1: Yes, like on my neck.
0: Oh, you do?
1: On my arms. Oh, yeah, buddy. Yesterday, golfing in that gorgeous weather was phenomenal. Like, beautiful, like, cool day, no wind. Like, it was just gorgeous. Blue skies, sun. It was phenomenal. And I just soaked in all the sun. Give me that vitamin D, please. And I thought I would. And buddy, I slept amazing last night because of it. Amazing.
0: See, sleep, we'll get there, because I had to stay awake to watch the New York Knicks.
1: Oh, I did too.
0: Yeah.
1: I did too.
0: So, but no, I slept great. Mine was patio, Gravenhurst. But by the way, this sounds so elitist. You're talking about golfing, and me would be boating in Muskoka.
1: Okay, but I mean, you know, it's not elitist. I mean, there's a lot of people that have cottage getaways. A lot of people golf. Like,
0: it just sounds funny.
1: I went from golf to a hockey rink, to a baseball diamond.
0: Jesus, okay? You were busy. You were busy.
1: So when I got home, it was perfect timing. I got home, it was the second quarter of the basketball game. I took an amazing shower. Like, the nothing, no better feeling than when you come home after being out all day, sweating, sunburnt. You jump into the shower, and when you get out of that shower, you feel like a million bucks.
0: Agreed.
1: Oh, yeah. A million bucks.
0: Yeah.
1: Okay?
0: Yeah.
1: I get out of the shower, make the kids lunches, make a little something for me because I didn't have dinner because I spent like 3 hours eating sunflower seeds at the baseball diamond, which is another like awesome thing to get back into, like watching my kid play baseball and just sitting there as a parent.
0: Make it such a mess.
1: Away,
0: you're like a bird. Just got a mound of seeds on the ground.
1: Well, hold on a second. I'm a water bottle seed guy.
0: Yeah.
1: Okay.
0: Yes.
1: So I take the empty water bottle. I have the empty water bottle in one hand, and I got a handful of seeds in the other. Put the seeds in the mouth, chomp away, and spit into the water bottle. Okay. Unless I'm like walking about and just baseball player chomping away.
0: Yeah.
1: Okay. Get home, make myself a little something to eat. By the way, if I stutter on my words tonight, it's because my mouth is so raw from eating those sunflower seeds yesterday. And I put on the NBA game. I see the Spurs absolutely taking it to the New York Knicks.
0: Up by 14 with 6:50 to go in the third.
1: And then the Knicks came alive.
0: We're going to.
1: Came alive, Matthew.
0: Oh, yeah.
1: And they win. And I'm surprised I'm not seeing you in like your like dancing, prancing away in your birthday suit today, because
0: Then you'd get some vitamin D if I was running around in my baby.
1: Because I can imagine the joy you went to sleep with last night watching your New York Knicks win in game one.
0: I'll tell you, like, not only joy, but the funny thing is, and people will recognize this, when your team wins, and if your team wins a playoff game, a round, the whole thing, it's hard to go to bed. Like, you are amped up.
1: Yeah, you're amped up, adrenaline.
0: I went to bed, and just heart is beating a mile a minute, and I'm like, I got to get up at 4:30. But I don't care. And we will get all into the number of heroes in last night's game. Jalen Brunson, 13 points in the fourth quarter. But he doesn't get that if not for Karl Anthony Towns and what Kat did in the third quarter. Like, you know, we got a ton to talk about with that game. That stupid fan running onto the court to get a selfie with Wemby. What a loser. What an absolute loser.
1: So, you know what I wouldn't say my number one takeaway, but one of the takeaways of that game.
0: No, I think we might have just lost Carlo for a quick moment. First off, we'll get to his takeaway in a second, but the big picture here is we have so much of a better series now because the Spurs were the favorite. Spurs' implied probability of winning was around 65%. Take that whatever you wish. But when the underdog wins game one, now you've got a hell of a series because now the favorite is chasing, and that's where the Spurs are in. Now they're going to have, and they've had a little bit of doubt before. They were down 3-2 to the Oklahoma City Thunder. You know, they looked a little bit tentative early against Minnesota. But now the Knicks, what is it, 13 wins in a row. And if you are a casual basketball fan, this is exactly what you wanted. If you were not rooting for one side or the other, because the most compelling series is when the underdog wins game one. Because now you really believe anything could happen. Because at one point you're like, is this going to be the coronation of the Spurs? They're up 65-51 with 6:51 left. And then good on the Knicks. They fought back. They tied that at 76-76 at the end of the third. And this game, the funny thing is, in a lot of ways, the game was a rock fight. At the end of the game, the Knicks shot 41%, the Spurs 36%. But it was a compelling rock fight. And it all starts with Jalen Brunson. Jalen Brunson has done so many incredible things. First, think about this. He's made the Knicks likable. Do you know how hard that is? Everyone hates the Knicks. Everyone hates the fans. Everyone hates the sense of entitlement that city has with their team. They haven't won a championship since 73, yet everyone's thinking they're the Mecca. Leaf fans, you know what I'm talking about. But it's what Brunson does in the fourth quarter. And this isn't a new thing. This isn't something that just started after they went down 2-1 to Atlanta in the first round of the playoffs. He's been doing this since he was in Dallas. He was doing this with Luka Doncic and every year with the Knicks. And then fourth quarter, scored 13 points. And the crazy thing is, he wasn't shooting the ball well. After three quarters, he shot 7 of 22, under 30%. I did the math. I dropped it after grade 10. How many players shrink in a moment when they are not doing well? Think of Chet Holmgren in the Western Conference Finals. Think of him in Game 7, took like two shots. He was scared. He was scared of Wembanyama, scared of that defense. Jalen Brunson wasn't at all. Brunson attacking. And then there was the moment of the game. San Antonio is up 95-94, a minute 54 left. And the last 4 minutes before that, the Knicks' offense constipated. They couldn't hit a shot. Every shot they took was contested late in the shot clock, hands and face. There wasn't a good shot taken by the Knicks for about a four-minute span. And it felt like, Spurs and their defense, they're going to overwhelm, they're going to win. And then the 6'2" guy, Jalen Brunson, offensive rebound. Right in the middle of all the Giants. What does he do? Knocks it out to Mikal Bridges. Mikal Bridges sends it right back to him. He hits a three-pointer. Knicks now go up 97-95. That lead, they would not relinquish. The Spurs would not score again. And you got the Mike Breen bang. You did when Jalen Brunson hit that shot. And think of the toughness of him as well. Injured his right knee in the first quarter. Second quarter, rolls his left ankle, and it didn't matter. And it got better as the game went on. By the way, shout out to Mark Kestisher. I was driving home from the cottage. First half, first part of the third quarter was all radio. And they did an absolutely fantastic job. But the Knicks winning last night, that game, that way. It's just, first off, it's going to make game three that much crazier, no matter what happens. And then winning 105-95, double digits. Now, it's not a real double-digit lead. It was, yeah, it was a two-minute or a 2-3-point game until the final couple minutes. And now tonight, Vegas and Carolina. Can they have a game as good as what they had in game one? 6-5. Incredible game one in the NHL. Incredible game one in the NBA. And hopefully it doesn't happen. Remember the last round? Spurs and Thunder. Double overtime. Knicks come back to beat Cleveland. Oh, we got a great final. And then sweep. A lot of ugly games with Thunder and the Spurs. On the NHL side, oh, here comes Vegas and Colorado. Sweep. Montreal and Carolina. Montreal wins game one. Incredible game. And then after that, a sweep. Hopefully, in both the Stanley Cup Finals and the NBA Finals, we will have series as interesting as we did in game one. We'll grab Carlo. I heard the power went out or something. On the other side, you might have missed it because it was super late at night. But the Dodgers and Diamondbacks game, I'll give you a Shohei Ohtani statistic that might still amaze you. Because Ohtani is kind of, he's a little bit like Wembanyama. It's like, okay, we're tired of it. Yeah, we get it. He's great. But a crazy moment for Shohei Ohtani last night. We'll get that to you next. I'm Matthew Kaz. That's Carlo Colaiacovo. 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
3: The work on the QEW eastbound here on Ontario is cleared. Off and on delays have started, and then we have work on the Gardner eastbound just past Islington. Looks like the right lane is blocked as we see it on camera. The 401 East Collectors Mavis, two right lanes. It's a little slow through there. Same thing, West 401 past Guelph Line, two left lanes still being worked on. 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

0: To you technologically in a moment, but I need to give this statistic. So I was up late last night. Knicks beat the Spurs. I'm wired. I can't fall asleep. So now I'm keeping an eye on what's going on with the Dodgers and the Diamondbacks. Not going to lie to you. Honestly, I don't watch a lot of Dodgers-Diamondbacks games. They're on late and, you know, a pretty busy guy. After four innings, Shohei Ohtani had reached base three times. Arizona had yet to reach base off of Ohtani. Shohei had three hits and two walks as a hitter. As a pitcher, he allowed only two hits and one walk. So he had more hits and walks as a hitter than the entire Diamondbacks team had when he was pitching for six innings yesterday.
1: The guy's a freak, man.
0: Yeah.
1: He really is. Like, it's incredible. To see that we live in a world where, you know, you talk about the type of athlete that we see, you know, come up from generation to generation. It's when have we ever seen this before, Matthew?
0: Oh, it's a great point. I'll do this real quick off the top of my head. You have Connor McDavid still dominating. You have Macklin Celebrini and Lane Hudson, what those guys are going to be at a super young age. You got Jalen Brunson dominating small. You got Victor Wembanyama dominating tall. You got Shohei Ohtani at the plate, on the mound, you know, just killing teams out there. It is a crazy, crazy time to be a sports fan.
1: And in an age and in an era of multi-sport athlete, because there's a lot of kids that play multi-sports.
0: Which they should.
1: Absolutely they should. It's the number one thing I totally advocate for, is don't stick with one sport all year round. Be a kid. Play multi-sports. Be an athlete. Be an athlete.
0: That's right.
1: Because that's what Shohei Ohtani is, but he's adding freak in front of the athlete. Because for a guy to dominate two positions playing the same sport the way he's doing it, freaking incredible. You know what's even worse, Matthew? He was almost a J.
0: Let's move on. let's move on. Real quick, before we get back into last night in the NBA, what happened? You were going to give a point. Then you froze, and you never came back.
1: Okay, I was about to share one of the things that really I enjoyed watching about that basketball game last night, and then all of a sudden, all you hear is a poop in my ear. My screens, my lights, my TVs, everything goes pitch black. I'm like, what the hell's going on?
0: Gina, turn off the space heater. Unplug the space heater. That thing takes
1: what
0: all the energy.
1: What is going on? And then after a couple seconds, I realized that nothing in my house was on and the power went out. And I don't know if it was the radio gods or if it was the weather gods sort of telling me to calm down a little bit, sending a message saying, wait, hold on a second. You sound way too excited today. Talking about sunburn, you're talking about blue skies and sun and golf and radio and everything. Just relax. And it just needed to send me a little shot. And it did. It knocked out my power, but I'm back.
0: Okay.
1: I'm back.
0: Part of me now wants to do something more dangerous than the poll about when is your favorite time to make love to your special someone. If we wanted to rank gods. Because there's the sports god, the radio god, the weather god. I'm sure we could find other ones. You know what? Let me send an email to our bosses saying that I want to rank all who are the best and worst gods. Let me just put that out there. Oh, I've already got a response. I'm fired. Yes, you'll have to take over for the rest fired. Of the show.
1: So what I was about to say, and it was weird because as I was about to say it, I'm like, man, I left people with the best tease ever.
0: Well, I will be the judge.
1: I said, hey, you know what was one of my favorite takeaways of yesterday's game? And then, boom! It's like Danhausen got cursed. Watching that game, the crowd was phenomenal.
0: Oh, yeah.
1: In that game. And not just because of how rowdy it felt, but I don't know. San Antonio, like, they put different colors shirts in different sections.

0: of the arena,
1: yeah.
0: So people look different, and it resembles the old Spurs logo, where you got the teal, a little bit of pink, a little bit of white, a little bit of blue. I thought it was phenomenal. The color spread, it looked like real fans were in the arena last night. And you know what also reminded me of?
1: Hmm.
0: How nuts Knicks fans are.
1: Oh, yeah, because you could see them.
0: You could see them. Oh, yeah.
1: You could always identify them because you had everything color coordinated to the old Spurs color scheme. And then in the middle, you would see the Knicks jerseys spread throughout.
0: They are lunatics, man, Knicks fans. And you know what?
1: Yeah.
0: Hey, it's been a long time for that suffering franchise.
1: Yeah. As I said, the meme that's going around everywhere today, the last time the New York Knicks led in the NBA Finals was the day that O.J. Simpson went on the white Ford Bronco car chase in L.A. That is the last time. The Knicks went up 3-2 against the Houston Rockets, and then that was as O.J. Simpson was searching for the killer of... in the white Bronco with the Al Cowlings. That's how long ago it was since the Knicks led in an NBA Finals game. And it's funny, people say, Knicks fans travel. There's Knicks fans everywhere. You know, it doesn't matter what city you're in, you're going to find us. We're out there. And it's like $4,500 to get into MSG for game 3. That's just to get in. That's not a good seat. That's $4,500 American. You're not hanging out with Spike Lee.
0: No kidding.
1: You're not pitching Timothy Chalamet a script idea. You're not yucking it up with Tracy Morgan for $4,500. You're at the top.
0: Yeah.
1: You know, you're getting knife fights up there. So happy.
0: And eating Sloppy Joes.
1: Yeah, exactly. Even the Sloppy Joe would be expensive, I would imagine.
0: Yeah, oh yeah, for sure.
1: So,
0: for sure. But just an awesome game, man.
1: Yeah.
0: Absolutely awesome game. And then, you know, you kind of felt like the Spurs were, you know, trying to put the game away in the third quarter. Man, I couldn't believe how many threes. Was it Champagny that hit in the first half?
1: Yeah, he was. He couldn't be stopped. By the way, it's Champagny, but I've heard his name. I love when other broadcasters are screwing up his name. I heard Reggie Miller say it a couple different ways. But yeah, Julian Champagny, 5 of 10. But most of those, he did his damage early.
0: Well, first half.
1: Yeah. And you know, the one thing I'm not here for is like everyone, and we'll talk about it a little bit later because we got Steve Phillips. Wembanyama, I know, he shot 6 of 21. He also went to the free throw line 13 times. He had 12 rebounds. And he just, the defensive impact that this guy has, the amount of times he makes a guy with the ball, they're dribbling, hey, there's the basket. Ooh, there's Victor. Let me just do a U-turn here. You take the ball. I don't want to be anywhere near that fella. So I'm a little bit nervous for the Blue Jays.
0: Very nervous.
1: They did a couple annoying things in their loss yesterday to Atlanta that we'll get into with Steve Phillips. But I am looking right now on the schedule. Chris Sale, who's been one of the best pitchers in baseball, starts today for Atlanta. Do you know who starts for Toronto today, Carlo?
0: It's a bullpen game, isn't it?
1: It's undecided. I'm on ESPN right now. I don't know what undecided ERA is, but I imagine it's not that good. We'll talk to Steve Phillips next.
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3: Well, delays on the East QBW start around Mississauga Road and end where Gardner eastbound past Islington. The right lane is blocked with some overnight work. It's lingering there. So it's a busy go eastbound of the 401 as you pass Mississauga Road heading to the 400 this morning. Rest of the major, so far so good. 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
1: Quick update for all Jays fans. Toronto has changed who is starting tonight. against the Braves. As of last night, the starting pitcher for the Blue Jays was a gentleman by the name of Undecided. It's now
0: that
1: been
0: guy's a stud.
1: Undecided's good. His sinker is crazy. He embarrasses hitters. But Undecided is injured. It's another injured Blue Jay. Instead, Mason Fluhart, he gets the start today against Chris Sale, who's been one of the best pitchers in baseball at the age of 37. Should go well. Joining us now to talk all things baseball, former Mets general manager, our baseball insider, it is Steve Phillips. Good morning, Steve.
2: Good morning, guys. Good to be with you.
1: Yeah. Let's start here, Steve. And this is going back to last night's game. Jays lose to Atlanta. What was more annoying for you when you were a GM of the Mets? Is it bases loaded with nobody out and you only get one run because of one of your players?
0: Or none.
1: Yeah. Oh, no, but I'm going from last night's game. Jays had the bases loaded in the first inning with no out. They get one run because one of their guys hits into a double play. Or is it that Atlanta scored all their runs when there was already two out? Of those two scenarios, which one bothered Steve Phillips more?
2: Yes. Yes. So I think probably the bases loaded, only getting the one run. I mean, you know, you think that if you get two productive outs, right, a sac fly, a ground ball, once you get the sac fly and ground ball up the middle, the infield back, you get a chance to get two there. And especially early in the game where you've got, you can change the dynamic for your pitcher to send him out there with more confidence and some margin for error. But listen, those two out RBIs are killers as well. You know, you're a pitch away from getting out of an inning and you just can't get that swing and miss. But that's what good teams do. Run prevention and run production. And, that ability to just keep extending an inning. And that's why the Atlanta Braves have the best record in all of baseball.
1: Yeah.
15: I would imagine another reason why the Braves have the best record in baseball is because they can put up a crooked number in an inning. And they did it twice yesterday, both with two outs, hitting a three-run home run. And we talked about power many times when we talk about the Blue Jays. You kind of feel like that's the separator right now. What that's missing with this Blue Jays team is they don't put up crooked numbers in innings because they don't have the power to hit a grand slam or a two-run shot or a three-run shot. It's just solo home runs every time.
2: Yeah, look, I think that Ross Atkins' plan was that they would have power, and that was, Anthony Santander, and remember him? And Vladimir Guerrero Jr. were going to be two guys with power, with Okamoto, with Barger, you could start to think, Varsho might hit 20, and you've got enough power as a team. But Vladdy only has three. Santander is in witness protection right now. Okamoto's done his part, in all of it. So, they've had underperformance. They've had injuries. And with that, they've got to find other ways to score. I mean, the amazing part of this is it can be done. The Milwaukee Brewers are ranked 30th in home runs and they're ranked 6th in runs scored. And you start to think about, well, how do they do it? Well, they take the extra base. They can steal a base. They've got some speed that could be a factor. The Jays don't have a ton of stolen base speed on their roster and that kind of athleticism. But it can be done. You just have to find ways to do it. And, interesting, the Braves and Brewers are the two best teams with a runner on third base less than two outs of getting that run in. They're the best at when there's a man on second and nobody out to get that man to third to where a productive out can score a run. So it's where you don't have the ability to do the big things, you have to do the little things right.
1: God, that feels like, Carlo, hearing that sounds like who the Blue Jays offense was last year and that ability to create and score runs in the critical moments. Other news, we found out Alejandro Kirk led off the third yesterday in Dunedin with a home run and also drew a walk. It looks like he's getting closer, I imagine. I guess, how much pressure is there on Kirk to not only return, but to try to bring some sense of the 2025 offense back?
2: Yeah, I don't think he will react to that. I don't. I think he just plays his game when he's out there. he doesn't try to do too much. You know, it's not like he's going to go out and think, I'm going to try to steal some bases and manufacture runs. And so he just needs to be himself. He's an outstanding two-strike hitter. He's an outstanding guy with runners in scoring position and two outs because he's going to put it in play. He has some pop in his bat. But I think more than anything, it's also getting back, handling the pitching staff and doing all that. And not the other thing is to remember, not miscatching a ball behind the plate. You know, when you have pitchers with so much movement, throwing it at 97, 98 miles per hour, it's easy to just not catch it clean all the time. And that's where you got the test will be for that thumb that was not only dislocated, but it was broken. And so, you know, I think that he'll probably wear a thumb guard in his glove. You wonder how that could impact him at all in any way. I mean, a lot of guys do it, but it'll be interesting to see how he handles that too. But yeah, they're desperate to get him back. And you know, when you say that, then there's the risk that guy might feel like he's got to come back and do more. I just don't think Kirk is wired that way. I think he just plays his game.
15: Steve, were you surprised to see the Blue Jays go out and trade for another starting pitcher? I mean, they bring back a familiar face, Simeon Woods Richardson, the guy that they traded for Jose Berríos in the Minnesota Twins deal. But you would think with the struggles of the bullpen and obviously the lack of power, you would guess that would be a move that the Blue Jays would look to make. But instead, they just keep finding starting pitching. What'd you make of this move?
2: Yeah, so I think that you know, Richardson has shown flashes with Minnesota, but I think they had designated him for assignment this year. He had not thrown all that well. You know, it's just bringing in another piece. I will tell you that the thing I am very impressed by, and I wrote about it on Monday for Dottier, is that Ross Atkins has tinkered. Like, he, when they've had needs, he's gone out there. Patrick Corbin and Lennon Sosa, and, you know, he's they traded for the reliever from the Marlins. And so, you know, he has continued to make moves where he can. You know, Simeon Wood Richardson, remember, was originally a Met. He was a second-round draft pick by the Mets, and he was traded to the Blue Jays with Anthony Kay, who's now with the White Sox, for Marcus Stroman. For Marcus Stroman, and then traded for Austin Martin to Minnesota, with Austin Martin to Minnesota for Jose Berríos. And so, you know, he's a guy that, you know, he's a tall, lanky guy that is still young, and if they can get him back on track. But, you know, he's sort of a catch lightning in a bottle guy, and you're bringing in some level of experience to be a placeholder until some of the more veterans can come back.
1: Yeah, and we're still waiting for a lot of those veterans to return. I'm joined by Steve Phillips. Steve, getting off the Blue Jays for a moment, how impressive is this for Philadelphia Phillies ace Christopher Sanchez? He gives up a run, and over 40,000 Philadelphia sports fans cheer. How incredible is that when you can give up a run and Philly fans are happy?
2: Yeah, first, to ever have Philly fans stand up and cheer for you, even when you do something great.
1: Yes, exactly.
2: Is, you know, they boo Santa. I mean, there's nobody that's had a better run than Santa. Think about it, I mean, he's not done anything wrong for so long, and he got booed. And so to get cheered when you give up a run, but you give up a run 50-plus innings into a scoreless streak, it is pretty remarkable. And I think that the passion that they have for disdain for some of their own players and players in other teams, they do have it deep down inside. And maybe we're seeing a softening right now. I did see pigs fly yesterday. And so, you know, I thought the only time I'm ever going to see the Phillies fans cheer for somebody when they give up a run for their own team is when pigs fly. And I did. There were sightings yesterday of pigs flying over Philadelphia. But it was a great run by Sanchez. He did not give up a run in the month of May. 41 innings, I think it was. He did not give up a run in the month of May. And a 50-plus inning scoreless streak, absolutely stunning. He had five straight games of seven shutout innings. I mean, think about that. What you would do and what that means to staying out of losing streaks. When you're a starter, you've got a guy who every fifth day takes the ball, goes seven scoreless innings. It keeps you out of those losing streaks. It protects your bullpen. It allows you to have those relievers fresh for the rest of the week. It's a pretty amazing run for a guy who he too was traded a couple times and moved around a little bit. And so started with Tampa Bay, traded to Philadelphia in an innocuous offseason move for Curtis Meade, who's bounced around from Tampa. I think he's in D.C. right now, but he's been with like five or six different teams. And Christopher Sanchez has found a home in Philly.
1: Yeah, it's incredible. When you've done something only, you know, the Oral Hershiser and Don Drysdale, you are in pretty incredible company. The other one, that story that me and Carla were laughing about, in the fourth inning last night in the Dodgers and Diamondbacks game, Shohei Ohtani had reached base three times as a hitter. Shohei Ohtani had not allowed a base runner as a pitcher.
2: Yeah, it's. I mean, he had another six scoreless innings and got on base all five times in the game yesterday.
1: That's right.
2: I mean, so Christopher Sanchez, it's nice what you did, but Ohtani is one-upping you, getting on base five times as a hitter and then throwing six shutout innings. And, you know, I mean, he's put himself back into this, the MVP race for sure. And, you know, after a little bit of a slow start offensively, I think the big question is, can he win a Cy Young if he does not qualify as a starting pitcher, right? You need 162 innings to be qualified, an inning per game. And I'm not sure Ohtani will get to the 162. And so will the writers consider him for the Cy Young Award if he doesn't get to that qualified number? You know, they consider relievers like Mason Miller is a guy that people have considered. So if you're willing to consider a reliever, would you consider a starter who just falls short of that number when Christopher Sanchez will likely have 210 innings pitched? You know, and can you if Ohtani's got a better ERA, half that of Sanchez, but he's pitched 60 less innings, can you possibly give that award to Ohtani over Christopher Sanchez?
1: Oh, poor Ohtani. He might only just win the MVP. It's going to be such a shame for
15: and
1: the guy.
15: Cy Young.
1: Maybe the Cy Young and Defensive Player
15: Steve,
1: of the Year. And
15: I didn't know that you were in San Antonio, and last night that was your buddy that ran onto the court to take a selfie with Wembanyama. I thought you were a Knicks fan.
2: Yeah, no, I'm a big Knicks fan, but you know, we travel, and we travel well, and we follow Spike Lee. We figure out what flights he's on. We go to whatever hotel he's staying at, and believe it or not, I think he was at a Holiday Inn Express last night. Spike Lee, at least that's where we stayed.
15: Nice.
2: But but the Knicks pulling it out. Jalen Brunson's the man. And we love the Knicks here because their roster is full of Villanova players, and my wife went to Villanova. So, and the Pope is from Villanova as well, went to Villanova.
1: That's right.
2: And so the Knicks have God on their side. So I think that there's a significant advantage. Sure, Wembanyama is great, but God can posterize him, and I think that the Knicks put themselves in that spot.
1: Coming up later in the show, Victor Wembanyama, is he better than God? Send your emails to management. Steve, we will end with this. We're having a delightful conversation, so we won't do too much labor, short work stoppage, is salary cap talk. But on this day, on June 4th, scale 1 to 10, how nervous should baseball fans be about a possible labor shutdown?
2: Yeah, so I would say I would give it a 4. But that being said, we will likely have a lockout on December 1st when the contract expires, which is normal because you can't have players in stadiums and facilities when they are not under, an active working labor agreement. But that's kind of normal and it makes sense. You know, they'll work with guys on medical stuff, but that's kind of it. But I do, I think cooler heads are going to prevail. I do. I think we're going to find a way to get there. I don't know that the owners will be completely dead set only on a salary cap. And I think the players' proposal of a soft cap and a soft floor gave me some hope that they understand there's a pathway to find a deal within some kind of structure that acknowledges the top end and the bottom end of spending.
1: As long as the Dodgers just stop signing free agents, we'd all be happy. Thank you, Steve.
2: Yeah. Thanks, guys. Appreciate it. Have a good day.
1: Take care. That is Steve Phillips, our baseball insider. That dope of a fan.
15: Buddy,
1: Well, loser.
15: My feed on Twitter, as I'm scrolling through it, as Steve's talking, it's just nonstop of this guy in pink shoes.
1: Mm-hmm. Yep, easy to
15: find.
1: In
15: the middle of the play. Like, it's not like there was a whistle or anything. In the middle of the play, decides to run on the court as Wemby is being defended by Karl Anthony Towns. And he's like, hey, Wemby, quick, selfie, let's go. It's like, what goes through people's minds when they do that?
1: It's very simple. You take that phone, you destroy the video, you make sure that video never gets out, and you see if you can find a way to crack down on civil liberties, and that guy can't go on social media for a year. Is that draconian of me? Yes. But we got to make sure none of those dopes ever do something like that again. On the other side of the show, we will do the first up scoreboard. Did the Jays win? Did the Knicks win? Find out next.
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0: The 401 eastbound ramp to the north 400, a crash blocking the left lane there as it is a busy go on the 401. If you're merging with the 409 especially and heading to the 400, the east QEW filling up, same in the south 404 to the DVP. 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
1: Welcome back, everyone. Time now for the First Up Scoreboard. The Blue Jays lose 7-3 to Atlanta. The Jays, after 62 games, are 29-33. They got the bases loaded in the first inning, only managed to get one run. Meanwhile, Atlanta, all seven of their runs came with two outs. Speaking of runs, the Spurs were all over the New York Knicks last night, leading 65-51 with 6:51 left in the third. And then Karl-Anthony Towns gets it done late in the third. And then Jalen Brunson, 13 of his 30 points in the fourth quarter, including a massive three-pointer, turning a one-point deficit into a two-point lead with less than 2 minutes to go. The Knicks would not trail again. They beat the Spurs 105-95, and they take home court advantage away with their Game 1 win. Carlo, what was going on in hockey, in tennis, in everything else going on in the world sports last night?
15: Well, let's give you a quick update on the American Hockey League semifinals, where the Marlies went into last night's game up 2-1 in the series against the Wilkes-Barre Penguins. The Marlies get off to a 2-0 lead early in that game.
1: Yeah.
15: They give up three in the second.
1: Oh.
15: They tie it early in the third, and then with 3 minutes left on a hard turnover by Easton Cowan.
1: Oh, no.
15: They lose 4-3.
1: Damn you,
15: at
1: Dubis.
15: Home. The series is now tied 2-2 with Game 5 tomorrow night. So, tough, tough loss for the Marlies. And there's some good audio by Easton Cowan that we should listen to, where he came out and he basically said he owned it. It was his mistake. He cost the team. He needs to be better. So, we'll hear that. And in tennis, the miracle run is over.
1: Yeah.
15: For Felix Auger-Aliassime, losing to Italian Flavio Cavoli. Felix up 6-4, up 1-0 after a 6-4 win in first set. He had a break point in the second set. He lost the break point, loses a set, and then goes on to lose the next two sets. 6-4, 6-4, 6-4, losing the match and being ousted at the French Open. So, good run, Felix.
1: Good run, good Felix. Run. Nice job. Good job with you. There are some names you said there that I will never attempt. The second hour of First Up coming up right after this.
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0: The 401 eastbound ramp to the north 400 crash blocking the left lane. Big delays and a visual distraction for the east 401 drivers. And now we have a stall up ahead. East 401 Express, Markham Road. The right lane is blocked. And the Gardner eastbound past Islington, last check, had some emergency vehicles blocking the right lane. True Green, stop doing it yourself. 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

0: 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Carlo, you mentioned it during the first up scoreboard. The Marlies lose a tough game four last night to the Wilkes-Barre Barre Scranton Penguins. Take that, Kyle Dubas. Oh, you win this round. And a lot of it was because of a turnover late by Easton Cowan. And here's what the Leafs prospect had to say afterwards.
1: Yeah, I got to be better. Starts with me. Just cost my team the game, so... got to be better, and I will be Friday. Like I said, starts to me, I got to be better, and we all will be Friday.
2: How do you deal with that going forward?
1: I mean, yeah, unfortunately, like I said, costing my team the game. Obviously, don't want to do that. I got to make a better play, so I can't do anything about it now. Got to move on and be better, and I will be. I was okay. I know I got more, so I'll bring it Friday.
0: Carlo, I don't want to relitigate past press conferences of maybe members of the Maple Leafs who often would say, we got to be better versus I got to be better. But just say for Easton Cowan, that's what you want to hear after the giveaway in the defensive zone that led to them losing 4-3.
3: Look, I think this is a great example to understand that nobody's perfect in sports. Nobody's perfect in life. Okay? Mistakes happen. The mistakes will always happen. Own it. Right? I think you earn a greater appreciation from people that watch you, that cheer for you, when you can be celebrated when you make great plays. I mean, you remember the goal he scored with 12 seconds left to end the series against Cleveland, and people praised him and celebrated him and, you know, gave him all of the spotlight that he deserved.
0: Yeah.
3: Okay? Now, if you watch the play, it's a pretty egregious turnover, okay, with 3 minutes left. He's on the board as a winger. He gets the puck from the D-man. Instead of just chipping it out, he tries to go into the middle of the ice and pass it to the other D-man. It gets picked off. They go in and score. I am so impressed with the maturity that we've seen out of Easton Cowan, just owning up to his mistake here and taking accountability. Like, from everything that we've been, we've been witness to for this Maple Leafs decade of players, and they've got great players on their team too, the Leafs do. How many times have we heard a Maple Leafs player after a loss, after a playoff series, come out and say the stuff that Easton Cowan just said right now?
0: I have to be better. Yeah, it's usually wrapped in we. So no, that was notable. I didn't hear that clip last night, and obviously you were a little more dialed in, and good on you for spotting that, because I missed.
3: But don't
0: that.
3: You agree?
0: Yes.
3: Don't you agree?
0: Yes, I 100% agree.
3: I think he's going to earn a greater level of respect from his teammates, from the fan base, knowing that he's a guy that recognizes it was on him. Let me take accountability, and I'm going to tell people that I'm going to be way better from it.
0: Yep.
3: Hey, it's all good. Mistakes happen.
0: Shea Theodore.
3: I think what irks...
0: Sorry, Carl. Shea Theodore. Massive mistake early in game one, and then ended up with a goal and two assists for the Vegas.
3: Like, don't live on your mistakes. Mistakes happen. They're always going to happen. Own it. Learn from it. Move on from it. Be better from it. Be better from it. And I can't wait to watch him play the next game and see how he responds from this.
0: Yeah.
3: Because I guess what? If he has that level of response that he says he's going to be better from, how much more respect do you think he's going to earn from his teammates and the fan base?
0: And it's also just the growing experience. You can learn so much for your mistakes if you, if you can apply the right lessons to it. And, I mean, moments like this, it can only help with Cowan's development as a Maple Leaf going forward.
3: Totally agree.
0: Yeah.
3: Totally agree. Because, again, we got to remember, he's, what, 20 years old? 21 years old? Like, he's still young. He's got a lot of hockey ahead of him. And look at all the big games and all the experiences he's already gained up until this point. and lived. It's going to happen.
0: Yeah, and there is.
3: I was so impressed with what I heard. And I can. If you watch the video, you can see the level of frustration in him. You can see the amount of guilt that he feels right now. And so, hey, it happens.
0: Mistakes happen. There's an emotional maturity to internalizing. That's a mistake I made versus externalizing. That's something we've got to get better at. And that's what you saw from Easton Cowan.
3: And remember all of those playoff exits.
0: Yes, I do.
3: Playoff losses by the Maple Leafs. And at the end of the year, all you wanted to do was hear somebody come out and say, it's on me. It's on me. I need to be better. I will be better. We never heard that. Never.
0: It was rare. It was so rare, I can't think of it right now. And yeah, you're absolutely right. Speaking of the Maple Leafs, let's hear from Insider Trading, Darren Dreger, talking about the Maple Leafs and their conversations with Peter Laviolette and with Patrick Waugh.
2: Well, let's start with a more decorated from a coaching perspective, and that's veteran coach Peter Laviolette. And yes, the Toronto Maple Leafs are among a few teams that have expressed interest in Peter Laviolette. And my understanding is there's at least been some initial dialogue and interviewing. They are still in more or less the first phase, but once you get through the draft combine in Buffalo, I think that John Cech and the management team for the Toronto Maple Leafs will push a little bit harder on this coach hire. But it's Peter Laviolette and it's Patrick Waugh, formerly of the New York Islanders. And, you know, before Leaf fans get a little too excited with either Laviolette or Patrick Waugh, I mean, who wouldn't like Patrick Waugh when you think of the sensational history of the Hall of Famer? Let's describe it that way. But let's also remind fans out there that John Cech did acknowledge when they fired Craig Berube that they would cast a wide net in interviewing and collecting a list of candidates that would be widespread. So you go from one extreme to the other, and definitely in between, including the Stanley Cup champion head coach in Peter Laviolette. But there's still more work to get done here in Toronto.
0: Okay, Carlo, can I admit something to you? I got kind of, you weren't looking, I got kind of lost in the music playing.
3: No, I saw you
0: underneath
3: dancing.
0: Darren Dreger.
3: I saw you.
0: I'm not going to lie to you. I was dancing there. That's the kids say that song slaps. Whatever was going on in the background of Darren Dreger. That's not that.
3: Are you up to date with the lingo in the teenage and
0: are the kids still dabbing? Are we still dabbing? Is that still happening?
3: Dabbing.
0: Yeah.
3: Wow.
0: Or not dabbing. What's it when you?
3: Yeah, it's dab.
0: Yeah, dabbing. Yeah. By the way, the answer to that is no. I think it's really weird when a grown-ass man knows everything that's going on in the world of teenagers. You know, like, you don't need
3: well,
0: to do
3: AK.
0: That. Yeah. It's a little creepy to know all the slang or, you know, what's going on with the Biebers or, you know, what's going on with whoever the top influencer is. You know, I'm a grown-ass man.
3: Well, okay. Okay. Do you know what mogging is?
0: Okay. I heard this the other day. Is that like you're right. showing off, like you're strutting your stuff? Is that sort of what mogging is?
3: I mean, I think, I don't remember AK's explanation on it.
0: We're sounding
3: a rod
0: old.
3: Or 20 fingers.
0: A rod. Okay, a rod is
3: That's
0: giving.
3: That's what mogging is.
0: A rod doesn't know. Diavero, Hands you're up. The youngest one here. Diavero, what the hell is mogging? You're younger than all of us. Nah, he doesn't know either.
3: He's got no idea
0: all
3: either.
0: Right, so,
4: he's younger than all of us, but, you know,
0: yeah,
4: he's 30-plus as well.
0: Yeah, so...
3: What? Okay, so Ford. What's the word...
0: Oh, don't do this.
3: ...that people use nowadays?
0: I have no idea.
3: That we're not caught up with?
0: That's probably a ton. That's the point. We don't know. We shouldn't know. You're busy coaching your kids and calling world hockey championships and doing this show. I'm a busy man. There's a lot of Chardonnay that needs to be drunk. Yeah, you think I got time to learn what 17-year-olds are talking about? Getting back to the Toronto Maple Leafs here for a moment. Okay.
3: No.
0: I have, because Arad just put in the chat, it's getting off the rails. Let's get back to the Maple Leafs. I have a question for you, Carlo. Is it wrong of me that I'm not as excited about who the next coach is going to be because every coach gets fired in like 2.3 years? And when you watch what's going on with Vegas and John Tortorella, it's kind of made it that I more so than other sports. I don't know if it's fair or not. I don't know if this journalistically irresponsible, but I'm less excited about who the next coach is going to be because I expect them to be fired in 2028.
3: I mean, I don't know if I share the same feeling about why I'm not excited about the next coach because I don't worry about, you know, a guy that they named to be head coach to be fired in 2.5 years or so. I just think that, like, any of the coaches that they do decide to name are all going to probably have the same reaction from us.
0: Mm-hmm.
3: And it's be like, oh, okay, sure. But what does the roster look like?
0: Yeah.
3: Because at the end of the day, that is the only thing that I'm curious about, that I'm going to temper my expectations around with this team. Because if they bring Scotty Bowman out of retirement to coach this team, he's not going to have success with the roster that they have currently. And that's going to be the most challenging thing for any coach coming in to this position and to this group is, okay, what am I working with? Yes, you got Austin Matthews. Yes, you have William Nylander. Yes, you have the first overall pick. Okay, but you have a John Tavares, who's the most consistent player that you're going to find, even at his age. Okay? And then Matthew Nyes, okay, what type of season is he getting? What type of player is he going to have? You know, he played through a nagging injury last year. Easton Cowan, okay, great. Another young guy that you're going to see another year of progress from. Goaltending, we don't know who's going to be the starting goaltender of this team next year. We don't even know if both guys are going to be back. Look at that defense.
0: Both guys. I could throw in Hildeby as well. There's three.
3: And you know, Akhtiamov, who's
0: thank you for
3: a
0: saying
3: guy that they have a ton of praise for. So give me any coach that you want behind that bench. Nothing is going to excite me or nothing is going to make me feel good about this group.
0: So you're kind of with me. By the way, you're kind of with me. You just said no coach is going to get me excited. That's kind of my take as well, is that yeah. I'm much more concerned with what John Chyka is doing than if you do hire Scotty Bowman, which would be crazy. He's 92 years old. I wonder how his son Stan would feel if the Maple Leafs hired Scotty Bowman. And in the end of the day, like John Cooper wins Jack Adams last night. He's never won it before, by the way. He's been a finalist twice and deserve it considering all the injuries. You know,
3: so I want to get into that, too, because my first reaction was, wow, how did Lindy Ruff not win Coach of the Year?
0: Yep.
3: And then my follow-up to that was, you know what? Finally, John Cooper's won it because he is recognized as, if not the best, but one of the best coaches in the league. Obviously, one of the longest tenured coaches in the league. And to think that he's gone that long without actually winning a Jack Adams, well, now he gets to finally add that to his resume. But I think they picked the wrong year to give it to him.
0: Maybe. But they do that with coaches. It's like the Oscars when Al Pacino won for Scent of a Woman. We were discussing that off air.
3: Matthew, I told you before the season.
0: I know.
3: Okay, before the season.
0: Okay.
3: That the Buffalo Sabres were going to win the Atlantic Division, what would your reaction be?
0: I would have said that's exactly what I thought was going to happen. No, I would have been shocked. I'd be like, "What do you
3: call me crazy?"
0: I would call you crazy.
3: If I told you before the season started that the Pittsburgh Penguins would make the playoffs with that roster that they had, what would your reaction be?
0: I think more would have, that one specifically would have been like, wow, Sidney Crosby still finds a way to get it done.
3: Right. Yeah. Okay. So if I told you before the season that the Tampa Bay Lightning were going to be the second seed in the Atlantic Division, would your first thought be like, yes, and John Cooper is going to win Coach of the Year because of that?
0: No, but I think this was injuries. It was Victor Hedman missing 49 games, Braden Point missing 19, Ryan McDonough missing a whole bunch of time. I think that's why. But you know what? To your point.
3: Injuries? Are you talking? Look at the man games that Pittsburgh lost.
0: I know. I understand that. I think this is partially a narrative thing. I think sometimes the voters, it was probably like very close, and they're like, guys, what? John's never won the Jack Adams. Really? Wait, he's got it won once. No, he's never won it. Oh, shoot. Yeah. Okay, well, yes, I think there was some narrative that went into it. But the bigger point is there are so few of those John Coopers in the NHL.
3: Yeah.
0: It's hard for me to get excited about the Maple Leafs coach because coaches get fired so much in that sport. And to your point, the roster is in such disarray right now that for me, whoever the coach is, all right. You know, that's sort of my thoughts.
3: And I feel like we're heading towards an outside the box hire mm-hmm. with this position.
0: Yeah.
3: I mean, just, you know, the fact that they're so secretive about the people that they are interviewing, right? They want to keep this in-house. They want to keep this sealed.
0: Good.
3: They don't want anybody knowing what they're doing and who they're doing it with. Mm-hmm. Nothing. Mm. I kind of feel like it's setting everybody up for an outside-the-box hire. Who that is, I mean, your guess is as good as mine. But I kind of feel like, you know, the only reason why we're hearing names like Laviolette or names like Patrick Waugh is because those are household names.
0: Yep.
3: Right? Maybe they want you to know that they're interviewing household names so that they, when they do go with an outside-the-box hire, they can say, hey, we interviewed everybody.
0: We interviewed everyone. You saw it right there. Saw it right there.
3: Right?
0: Yep. By the way, speaking of Scent of a Woman, when Al Pacino won the Oscar in 1993, on the other side of

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0: Ladies and gentlemen, welcome to the June 4th Hot Take Oscars with your host, producer Rod. This is First Up. Speaking of hosts, over there is Carlo Kuliakovo. I'm Matthew Cowes in for Aaron Korolnik. Rod, you've got the mic.
1: You guys brought up John Cooper. Let me ask you this. Who is the best head coach in the Eastern Conference right now? Is it John Cooper? Is it Martin St. Louis? Paul Maurice? Rod Brindamore? Or do you want to go off the board?
2: Well, you can't put John Cooper in this selection. Sure, because the guy just won the Jack Adams.
0: Yeah, but the guy wins the Jack Adams, gets fired a year and a half down the road. Jack Adams means nothing.
2: Who is the best coach in the East? I do a lot of Montreal Canadian games, and I am overly impressed with the job that Marty St. Louis has done. But in this group of coaches that he is mixed in with, John Cooper just won the Jack Adams. It's John Cooper for me out of this group.
0: Incorrect. The best coach is, of course, Craig Berube. No, the answer is John Cooper. Even if Cooper didn't win the Jack Adams, of those four names, I'm going to go the guy who's been around the longest, who's done some of the most winning, who's won a bunch of cups. It's John Cooper. Also, the man, you saw him at the Stadium Series, dressed up like he was, a mafioso in Miami. That man can rock a fedora.
1: John Cooper has not gotten out of the first round of the playoffs since the Lightning won the Cup back in 21-22.
0: This is Toronto. We don't need to go out the first round.
1: Paul Maurice, I got to say, he's underrated historically, and he's underrated by you guys in this award today. We'll keep the best in the East theme going here. Who is the best defenseman in the Eastern Conference? Is it Zach Werenski, who just won the Norris Trophy? Is it Victor Hedman? Is it another Swede, Rasmus Dahlin? Is it young Matthew Schaefer? Or you want to go off the board, but

0: I'll put one caveat in there. Carlo, you can't choose Lane Hudson.
1: Why?
2: No, nope, because you can't choose him.
1: I mean, the fact that you actually put Victor Hedman in this over Lane Hudson, like, what are we doing here? Like, Victor Hedman's glory days are gone.
2: We just gave you the rules. You can't mention Lane
1: Hudson. How is Lane Hudson not in here?
2: I believe we just told you a second ago you can't pick Lane Hudson.
1: Well, he's my favorite player, so
2: that doesn't matter.
1: Lane Hudson.
2: Okay, I don't. Is there an award out there for Carlo's favorite player? Is Gary Bettman, is he aware of this? The CC Award for Kulikov's favorite player.
1: I'll call Matthew Schaefer. Got to go with our guy, Matthew Schaefer. I think the sky's the limit for this guy. I mean, an unbelievable rookie season. And this is no disrespect to Zach Werenski, who won his first Norris Trophy. I think the world of Rasmus Dahlin. But if I'm talking about, you know, who, like a player that's going to be the best defenseman over the next decade, it's going to be Matthew Schaefer.
2: Oh, I just got a text from Kale McCarr saying, bleep you, Carlo, and bleep you, Arad. You didn't put me on the list?
0: Because he's out west, ass in the east.
1: You seriously, no, you really don't read the question,
2: damn it. No, I do read the question. I just wanted to try to come up with another name.
1: You know what? Hold on a second. Got a message from a two saying, Matthew Cause is a pigeon.
2: Yeah, there he is.
0: Gave Carlo so much stick for not following the rules.
2: I know, and then I screwed up. Guys, I'd love to answer this question, but as a pigeon... Someone just dropped a French fry in the parking lot here at McCowan. I got to go get it right now. Or whatever noise a pigeon makes. I don't know what noise a pigeon makes.
1: There it is. There's the pigeon right
2: that's
1: there.
2: That's right. All right. Yeah, what's the next one after I got shamed? Rightfully so in that one.
0: All right. I have to interject this one. It's not on the lineup here with the hot take Oscars, but you brought up pigeons. And you brought up a fry in the parking lot.
2: Yeah.
0: And it made me think of another bird.
2: Okay.
0: So what's the dirtier bird? Pigeons or seagulls?
2: Oh, that's a good question.
1: Seagulls, man.
2: God, that's a good question.
1: It's definitely seagulls.
2: No. I'm going to tell you why. Because at least the seagull is hanging around water. So you can get a little bit cleaner. That pigeon, what are you going to find in, let's say, at Yorkdale? Where you're landlocked. You're at the Yorkdale parking lot. You're not going to see any seagulls. They're going to be down at Harborfront. It's going to be the dirty, dirty pigeon. But that's a good question. That's a good question, pigeon or seagull. But I'll take the more landlocked bird.
1: Okay.
2: Bounce back answer.
1: I'm taking the seagull on this one. I think even in parking lots, you see seagulls. You see a flock of them, too. What is the choice of food that you've seen birds go crazy over? French fries is a good one.
2: Yeah.
1: But what would be another one that you would see them go crazy over?
2: I would
1: bread.
2: You're going to have really anything. You could have you could just finish a cigarette, the birds will go crazy for it. But I think I actually have the answer here. I have the answer.
1: You just said, hold on a second. You just said birds would go crazy over
2: cigarettes. You can flick a button and be like, oh, what's that food over there? They're birds.
1: Oh, food.
2: They're crazy.
1: Nah, it's a cigarette, guys.
2: Ah, damn it. No wonder we're angry birds. I'm chomping on a Demoriate. Here is the correct answer, Arad and Carlo. The number one thing birds love is Carlo Kolyakovo watching his son play baseball because there's a mountain of seeds around him.
1: Sunflower seeds. He
2: says he spits them all into an empty water bottle, which in and of itself is disgusting. There's a grown man spitting seeds into a water bottle.
1: So good.
2: Those birds are just following you, Carlo, waiting to pick up all your garbage.
1: I guess French fry would be...
2: French fry's the winner.
1: Number one choice because it's the easiest fast food that most people eat, right?
2: Yeah, and it's right there. It's structurally sound. It's not going to be chips or things like that because that can disintegrate. It's going to be, maybe steak cut fry. Give me something big and solid there.
0: My favorite seagull story is back in the year 2005, I was at the Leslie and Shepherd Canadian Tire parking lot.
2: Yep.
0: There's a hot dog stand there. So, you know, young 13-year-old Arad got a hot dog while my dad went in there to do whatever dads did at the time at Canadian Tire.
2: Mm-hmm.
0: And I remember I wiped my mouth with a tissue.
2: Yeah.
0: I put the tissue and, like, the end of the hot dog, like, it was, like, one bite with, like, a sauce, you know, the hot dog and the bread in it left.
2: Yeah.
0: The seagull came, took away both, and ended up eating the tissue and leaving the hot dog. So
1: what?
0: That's how dumb seagulls are.
2: Oh,
0: yes.
2: My what? God. Also, I have a follow-up. What's your second favorite seagull story? You just relayed your favorite. I want, coming up later in the show, Arad's top five seagull stories.
1: So, the best story that I have is golfing with a couple buddies up in the Muskoka area. And the cart girl comes around and everybody orders like a sandwich or a wrap. This is back in the day when, you know, they'd actually carry those stuff. Now the food they tell you to get at the halfway house or something. And so everyone gets their sandwich and stuff like that. My buddy puts his sandwich on the seat of his cart walks onto the green to putt his ball. And we're all in the green. All of a sudden, you just hear, ah, ah, ah, ah. It's a bunch of crows.
2: Oh, no.
1: That are just attacking his sandwich that he left on his golf cart. And we're all in the green. We're like, hey, what are you doing? It's my sandwich. And you can just see one bird after another flying away with a bread and you, whatever else is on it.
2: You got to give him that sandwich. Remember.
1: Oh, it's done.
2: But a bunch of crows. That's a murder. That is a murder of crows. Crows are like the smartest animal on planet Earth. They will bleep your bleep right to next bleep. Stay away from the crows. My only seagull story, I was on a jet ski and I felt a ping on the back of my neck.
1: On you.
2: No. Oh. Maybe worse. It hit me with its beak. I turned, I got a bump on the back of my head. I turn around, and there's an angry seagull chasing me on the jet ski. Stupid seagull. All right.
1: Wow, you actually got into like an altercation.
2: I did. Stupid seagull. And that concludes Hot Bird Talk here on First Up.
1: Bang! Love it.
2: Ka-ka! Coming up on the other side of the show, let's get back into the joy of game one. The Knicks beat the Spurs. By doing that, this is the perfect case scenario for the NBA. We'll discuss that next.
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4: Still a crash on the 401 eastbound ramp to the north 400, blocking the left lane with delays coming from Martin Grove on the 409 before that, actually, and the 410 on the east 401 as the rest of the majors continue to fill up in and out of this city now. 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
2: Welcome back, everyone. This is First Up. That's Carlo Koliakovo. I'm Matthew Cause. Mike Johnson will join us in about 12 minutes' time. Maybe some Leafs coaching talk, but a lot about Carolina and Vegas game two tonight. Sebastian Aho in your line. We're all kind of watching. The world's best golfers return to the RBC Canadian Open June 10th to the 14th, and we'll be covering it live next week at TPC Toronto at Osprey Valley. And by the way, guys, make sure you got the breakfast sandwiches ready for Carlo and AK. Now, here is your chance to win a pair of general admission any day tickets. We did it yesterday. We're doing it today. Text us right now at 10:50:50. 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And what the hell was golf patterns? I burgundied this. Which World Cup team would make the golf players? What does this mean? Rod, jump on the mic right now. What are you doing with this read? Well, I'm imagining the question is, which World Cup team would you like to golf with?
0: Is that the question, yes. Which World Cup team would you like to golf with?
2: Go bleep yourself, San Diego. Text us at 10:50:50. Which World Cup team would you like to golf with? And maybe at the TPC Toronto.
1: Again, when you said patterns, I'm like, what is this guy talking about?
2: At first, I thought it was some really intricate soccer slang that a Rod knows about that I don't. It's like, oh, golf, this must be, you can't say 2-0. You have to say nil. You know, right. You can't say the field. You got to say pitch. I thought that's what was going
1: so
2: on.
1: So which World Cup team would...
2: Would you like to golf with? Would make for
1: like
2: the best.
1: Golf with?
2: Yeah, like which team would you like it to be? You know, if it's Sri Lanka, fantastic. Texas at 10:50:50.
1: Uzbekistan.
2: Sweden? Is it Uzbekistan?
1: I want to golf with the team from Uzbekistan and golf with head coach Fabio Cannavaro, Italian soccer legend.
2: Speaking of legends, Jalen Brunson, after three quarters, was shooting 7 of 22. After three quarters, he had more turnovers than assists. For a lot of players in that moment on the road, NBA Finals, against that Spurs defense, you would kind of crumble in the moment. Kind of like what Chet Holmgren did in Game 7 of the Western Conference Finals. Mm-hmm. Instead, Brunson, 13 of his 30 points in the fourth quarter. And the biggest moment, Spurs are up 95-94, just under 2 minutes to go. Knicks missed shot. Somehow, 6'2" Brunson flies up, grabs the offensive rebound, bats it out to Mikhail Bridges, who wisely throws it back to Brunson, who hits a three. Mike Breen gave a bang, and the Knicks would go on to win. They would get the lead. They never trailed again for the final 2 minutes of that game. Jalen Brunson, the toughness, the tiny guy at 6'2", dominating that game late, was a heroic performance as the Knicks win game one.
1: You know, there was a moment in that game in the third quarter where the Knicks couldn't hit anything.
2: Yep.
1: I think for the first 7 minutes of that quarter, they had 2 points.
2: Yeah, they were like 2-for-10 shooting. They were horrible.
1: Okay. And there was a moment in that game where Jalen Brunson goes up for a layup and he misses, and then Karl-Anthony Towns bats in the offense, or dart, bats at the offensive rebound,
2: yep,
1: and it goes over the net and out of bounds. And the camera caught Jalen Brunson and Karl-Anthony Towns walking by each other, and Brunson looks at Karl-Anthony Towns. He gives him a knuckles, and he goes, "It's okay, man. We're fine. We're fine." And they were down 14 at that time.
2: Jesus.
1: And I'm thinking to myself, as soon as I saw that moment, I'm like, the Knicks are coming back in this game. Not even kidding. Because it felt like even though they were down 14, they knew they still hadn't gotten to their game. And they've been there before. They've been a team that has been come back into the playoffs. This is a team that going into last night's game had won 11 straight games in the playoffs. And then what happens? They slowly cut the lead. They slowly start to find their game. They slowly start to make baskets, find their offense. And then the fourth quarter started, and you just knew there was a different belief in that group.
2: And by the way, Carlo, to your point, mentioning Karl-Anthony Towns, how did that third quarter turn? It turned on what happened right after that. Karl-Anthony Towns twice in a couple minutes got an offensive rebound and this time got the layup. The second time, second offensive rebound, layup, and one, cut it to 71-69 with just under 3 minutes to go. Now, the fourth quarter, the heroics was Jalen Brunson and OG Anunoby. They don't get there without Cat putting up 18 points, 10 rebounds, and 4 assists in that third quarter. He wouldn't score in the fourth. He'd be great defensively. Did a great job defensively on Victor Wembanyama. Didn't have all the dumb fouls, but Cat won that third quarter for the Knicks.
1: I mean, it's hard to argue that. And then Brunson woke up in the fourth.
2: Yeah. By the way, shout outs to two other stars. Josh Hart only had 3 points. He also led everyone with 15 rebounds, and he had 6 assists and 0 turnovers, and OG Anunoby, 12 points in that fourth quarter. And this is a series because if the Spurs win game one, everyone's like, yeah, I guess we thought so. But with the Knicks, the underdog going in the series, winning game one, now everyone believes, oh, wait a minute, the Knicks can do this. This isn't hope trafficking. This is, oh, wait a minute, we have to take the Knicks seriously. Sure, Cleveland and Atlanta aren't the most impressive teams, but they've destroyed everyone getting here. And they were able to withstand being down by 14. That was a hell of a win.
1: And sort of similar to the way the Carolina Hurricanes started the Montreal series, where they were starting a game after a 12-day layoff. Well, the Knicks hadn't played in, what, 9 days?
2: Yeah.
1: It almost took them this long to get their rhythm back, and then once they found it, it's like, oh, wow, okay, they're here to play. And I'm going to be confident in saying this. I think the Spurs losing that game and the way that they did lose that game yesterday, where for the first three quarters, everything looked like it was going their way, that's going to be the difference in the who wins this series or not. Like, the Spurs losing that game one is a huge loss for them.
2: Oh, it's fantastic as a Knicks fan. I'm sorry. Fantastic. On the other side of the show, speaking of game one, Carolina lost game one to Montreal 6-2. Then they hammered the Canadiens, winning the next four, and they allowed only 5 goals. Do they have that game in them against Vegas? Mike Johnson joins us next.
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4: Why don't we start with good news first? We need it. 401 eastbound, the ramp to the north 400 crash is cleared. It's heavy on the east 401 out of Mississauga. But now we have a collision on the QEW westbound of Trafalgar, blocking the right lane. That's a jam up for the west 403 drivers heading in that direction as well. Westbound Steeles ramp to the south 404, we have a stalled vehicle that's blocking the right lane. You're the reason Sunnybrook targets tumors in real time and why a stroke is reversed in 10 minutes. Give today at yourthereason.ca. From the News Talk 1010 Traffic Center, I'm Dan Dealey.
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2: Welcome back, everyone. This is First Up. That's Carlo Colaiacovo. I'm Matthew Cause. Joining us now to talk Leafs, sort of, the NHL playoffs. Hell yeah. It is Mike Johnson. Good morning, Mike. Thanks for doing the show today.
20: Good morning from a balmy Raleigh. It's a solid 20 degrees to start the day already. Sunny, hot. I'm on a pickleball court right now, guys, so I'm ready to go for the day.
2: Okay, let's.
20: Yeah, pickleball court at the hotel. I don't even like pickleball. I have a tennis court, but I don't have a tennis racket. Nobody wants to play tennis with me, so okay. Pickleball it is.
2: Thank you. That was a good save. I was about to do something stupid where me and my body was about to insult former NHLer Mike Johnson and his athleticism. If he chose pickleball over tennis, I was going to shame you, but I understand the plight. Okay, totally off topic. Is there too many pickleball courts and not enough tennis courts out there?
20: Well, I don't know how many new pickleball courts are getting built, but I don't really like the pickleball lines on the tennis courts. It's a, you know, you're muddying up my court, but hotel is nice. It has a tennis court, which is painted on a basketball court, and the pickleball court looks like it's new and all freshly on its own. But
1: do you have an opponent? Do you have an opponent for it? Question. Who are you playing this morning?
20: Yeah, Jameson Coyle, the host of NHL Network, is quite good. Mm-hmm. Quite wow. good. Okay. He would be probably better than me. So he's, yes. He'll be out and ready to toss me around. Yeah, it gets going. It gets going.
2: I gotta tell you, being good at pickleball, it's like I'm good at Nerf basketball. It's like, all right, congratulations. All right, that's enough.
20: James Duffy's taking offense because he's good at flag football right now. I don't know.
2: Oh, boy. Ooh, it might be two-hand touch. Look out, Duffy. I shouldn't be doing any of these jokes. Both you and Duffy may be in better shape than me. Maybe. Who's to say? All right, Mike.
20: I am. Yeah. I'm to say.
2: You're to say, well, humanity will say people with eyes, people that have met us. Moving on for a moment. So, Carolina, they lose game one in the last round of Montreal. They get hammered 6-2. And then they just choke Montreal for the rest of that series. They only allow 5 goals to the Canadiens after game one. They dominated Montreal. Mike, do they have that similar game in them against this Vegas team after, again, Carolina got killed in game one?
20: Well, they didn't get killed. They gave up the winning goal with 3 minutes left, so it's not like they got smoked. But point remains, they did not play particularly well. Because I'd say they have the game, because there were stretches in game one where Carolina looked very good. Vegas had trouble with the speed and trouble with the turnovers and trouble with the pressure. But there was also moments in game one where Vegas got on the forecheck, put the puck below the goal line, and control play for long stretches. Things we did not see Montreal ever do. So there will be moments in this series where Carolina looks good and is able to play their game and be very effective. But it won't be the entire game like it was for Montreal. This will be back and forth. There'll be times when Vegas is the better team. There'll be times when Carolina is the better team. It's going to be a much closer series. I don't know, though, cause if game one is a really good indicator for how this series will play out, because it was pretty choppy, a little loose with the puck on both fronts, not great decisions. I think both teams were sort of figuring out what it feels like to play each other. They hadn't played since October. And yes, you can do scouting reports and you can talk about it and see video, but until you actually feel what it's like on the ice against the other team, it's hard to prepare for it. So I think they'll be both better at managing the puck and managing situations, and it won't be quite so back and forth. It'll be close, but it just won't be quite so wild and so many goals and chances like there were in game one.
1: How about the mentality right now of the Vegas Golden Knights, where they just come off a series sweep against the Colorado Avalanche? Remember in game three, they were down 3-0 early, and they found a way to come back. And it just, you know, game one, down 2-0 early in front of that Carolina crowd. I mean, you were there. You witnessed it. That crowd was pure loud insanity right now. But, you know, if you're Vegas right now, it kind of feels like you're not fazed by anything or any moment with winning the sweep and starting off this one against Carolina, even having to battle back in this game and then find a way to win late. It just feels like they are embracing this moment that they're in, and nothing can stop them.
20: There's a lot of belief there, obviously. A lot of confidence, a lot of belief. And there was before Torts, there was before the playoff runs, there was before all the comebacks. But I sometimes wonder this, Carlo. Is it a good sign that you've had to come back 5 or 6, 7 times in the playoffs? They've come back from trailing to win games. Is that a good sign? I guess, obviously, that they have it in them, that they're poised, that they don't deviate, they can find goals when they need them. But they've also trailed in a lot of games, and it feels like that's not sustainable. Like, I don't think Vegas wants to get behind in 4 of the remaining 6 games and just figure, well, we've done it all playoffs, we're going to keep coming back. At some point, numbers do kind of catch up to you, even though, yes, they are very much a team that is unfazed by daunting situations that they face throughout the playoffs because they keep getting good results with them. But if I'm a Vegas fan, I'm a little bit worried. Like, we can't keep doing this. At some point, we're going to play a team that won't let us come back. It didn't happen in game one, but it might happen going forward. So it's good you can. It's bad that you always have to. So I'd like to play with the lead a little bit more if I'm Vegas.
2: How much of this game is about Sebastian Aho and what his line can do? And we've seen this line struggle throughout the playoffs, and especially scoring at even strength. And listen, it is a great story what Carolina is getting from Jordan Staal, Taylor Hall, those other lines. Like, that's great. But at some point, and I feel like this is a broken record, you need your stars to be stars in the playoffs. And I'm wondering how much of what happens going forward is what can Sebastian Aho's line do?
20: Yeah, and I think that point is now, cause. Like, I think they've ran an opponent where they need everybody, not just, you know, 2 or 3 of the lines. And finally, for the first time, I don't know if you guys heard post-game, Rod Brind'Amour showed some frustration. There wasn't a lot of reason to show it.
1: Finally called him out.
20: Right. They asked him, like, is it a concern, even though they had a couple chances in the third period? And he just sort of dismissively said, yeah, they had one good shift. and then he said, you know, we're not going to win if our best players don't get on the scoreboard. He didn't say if they don't play well. He didn't say if they don't tilt the ice. He said, if they don't get on the scoreboard, we're not going to win. So he's put it out there. And I think it's, you know, it's sort of obvious. It's not a wild thing to say. He just hasn't had to say it because they've been in control of all the series they've played. They've only lost two games in the playoffs. But yes, I think there's a lot there in the fortunes of Carolina based on the first line. And you wonder, with 2 5-on-5 goals in the playoffs, that's it, guys. Two. And they're 14 games in between those three guys, and they're all incredibly talented. You would obviously think, okay, well, maybe we should change it. But if you change it, then you're changing the other stuff that works. You mentioned Stankoven's line. You mentioned Staal's line, how good they have played, how much chemistry they have. So are you going to break up one of those lines to try to get – you might have to. You might have to. I don't think they start tonight's game differently. I think they go again and say, all right, this is it. This is your last crack at it. If you don't produce, then we will change the lines. And they'll have to break things up and shuffle things around, something they haven't done at all. But yeah, like, you can't have your first line be shut out and also be the worst line on the ice like they were, you know, by shot share and expected goals and all those other metrics, not just the actual goals. They're the worst line on the ice. You can't have that and expect to win a Stanley Cup. So a lot of pressure on those guys. It hasn't rained down on them yet because they haven't been losing. It's a lot easier to be struggling when you keep winning as a team because it doesn't bother you and the attention's not drawn to you. But if they get down to the series, the heat will turn up, and it sort of already has after game one, and they have to respond or else, you know, Carolina will not win the series if that line does not score.
1: Johnny, you know, a lot gets said about what players have to battle through at this time of the mm-hmm. year from series to series, and I'm curious, in your own position, the stuff you've battled through. I mean, you just spent 3 weeks overseas at the World Hockey Championships. You come back to Eastern Time Zone. You walk right into the Stanley Cup Final, and I'm curious
2: humid
1: to know
2: weather as well. Humid weather.
1: How your eardrums are feeling, because you just witnessed two of the best hockey experiences ever. That World Hockey Championships in Switzerland and Zurich was freaking amazing, and you were in the building and you could talk about it. But then you walk into that, into Carolina, like, how are your eardrums right now?
20: You know, I have somewhere in my watch or my phone or one of the gizmos we have, it fires up alerts when the decibel levels in your environment gets too high. I don't know which one it is, but I've gotten multiple alerts, Carlo, in the last couple of weeks about being too loud where I'm at. I should put earplugs in. And you're right. I'll say quickly on Switzerland, the single best hockey game experience with the fans that I've ever witnessed anywhere ever in all the 20 years of playing and 20, like, it's just incomparable to anything else. It was that great. And what's funny about Raleigh is, like, obviously it's a non-traditional market and, you know, they're Carolina sort of an excellent team, but maybe lost in the national discourse because they are down in Carolina and they haven't won a cup, even though they've been really good for a long time. It is really loud in the building, louder than just about anywhere you might find. And it's crowd noise, Carlo. Like, we'll go to Vegas tomorrow. Vegas's building might be louder, but I'm sure 50% of the noise is speaker driven. It's all just it's all just music and whatever else they got going.
1: Yeah, it's
20: manufactured. Whereas here it is crowd driven. They are ravenous and it's great. Like, we'll pull up to the games at 8 o'clock tonight. We'll go over the rink at 4:30, let's say. And there are tailgaters everywhere. It's like a Sunday football game. Hours before, there's barbecuing on the lawn. They have a huge concert theater outside that is like tens of thousands of people are watching the parking lot. It's quite an atmosphere around the rink as this market, you know, embraces the Stanley Cup Final. But yeah, it's really loud. It's a fun building to be in, whether you're home or road, because of the energy inside it.
1: Yeah, you need an earplug sponsor is what you need to keep you safe.
20: Got the noise canceling headphones, exactly.
1: Or those too. Yeah, I just want to go back to the Worlds, because there was a part of me, like, I love great stories. I love seeing like new you know, scenarios pop up or teams that experience a once-in-a-lifetime opportunity, like Norway mm-hmm. winning a bronze against Canada, even though, you know, mm-hmm. we're Canadian and we want Canadians to win. But please help explain to me how Switzerland did not win gold at home in front of that crowd when they were the most dominant team in the tournament. and it's their third straight year they play in a gold medal game and they don't even score a goal in it. Like, what is up with that?
20: It's inexplicable. Like, I love trying to find rational reasons for stuff. Carlo, you know me, right? I always want to have an answer. I don't really have an answer because not only do they not score in the final, which, like, I can talk away Finland. Like, Finland's a great team. They can lock it down. They got Barkov and Lundell and really great defensive players, and Annan played well in net, and it's a tight game. It's 4-goal. They're, you know, it's probably a bit more cautious than round robin play. But for 3 years in a row, and these are not 3 years of tournaments where Switzerland was a low scoring team in the tournament. They were miles and away the highest scoring team this year, as well as last year. So, like, they've been a run and gun, high powered offense until they get to the final, and all of a sudden they can't find it, and they hit two posts, and you know the only answer is, Carlo, they felt the pressure, the pressure of the opportunity.
1: They felt it for sure.
20: Yeah, they played tight for the first time, and I get it. Like, they want so badly to achieve that gold and they're talking about a once in a lifetime opportunity in front of their home crowd in Zurich, and they just did not create. Largely because of Finland, but also probably a little bit because of their own tension, the kind of pace in the game they needed to play. And so they don't score and it gets to overtime. And Costa Hellenius, how's your month going? Getting called up to Buffalo and then goes over there and scores the overtime winner. Incredible stuff. But it's heartbreaking. Like, I don't have a rooting interest, but I wanted Switzerland to win. I wanted the fans to experience it. And to see the guy, and I love it. It's so poignant, but when they lose and, you know, they pan the faces on the blue line and there's like the single solitary tear rolling down guys' cheeks. It's like they care a lot. Like, you're not going to see an American or a Canadian be crying when they lose gold at the Worlds. Like, you just wouldn't see it. They'd be mad and disappointed, but they're not going to cry on the ice. Switzerland, half the roster was in tears. That's how much more it means to them. And and for that reason, you understand why they maybe get tight. But that's also the reason, like, hang on, you can't find something more when you're such a good team to win it. It's perplexing for them as well.
2: Typical Mike Johnson talking about emotion, pressure. It's called stats, advanced analytics. Look it up, Mike. before we let you go, what is more important right now if you are a Maple Leafs fan? Who John Chyka hires to be as the next coach of the Maple Leafs? Or what John Chyka does leading up to and during free agency frenzy. Of those two, which one is more important?
20: Ooh. I thought you were going to say the draft, which would be an easier answer.
2: No, so I'm not giving you an easy answer. Come on.
20: I know. Sheesh. They're so intertwined. But, I mean, I guess it's probably more important what he does with the roster.
1: Yeah.
20: I mean, I love coaches. They do. They make an impact. Obviously, depending on the style they play, it will determine what they look like. But the roster, the players are the players who play. The players are the one who will either be able to implement a successful game plan or not. And the roster, it's not like in Toronto for the first time in a long time that they don't need major changes, right? The last 8 years, it's sort of tinkering and, yes, additions and improvements, but that you knew that they had a core that was going to be really good. Not so sure that the group of players they have right now are going to be really good next year. So it's probably more important, whatever John Chyka, Matt Sundin, Freddie Hamilton, whoever else is in there, whatever Judd Brackett, whatever they end up doing as far as revamping the roster, because it needs some changing. And I think they're going to do it cause. Like, it's not going to just be nibbling around the edges. They're going to explore some pretty serious stuff, whether it's free agents, whether it's trades, whatever it might be, to change things around. And so I would say, yeah, probably what he does with the player is more so than what he does with the coach.
2: So former player Mike Johnson and former player Carlo Koliakovo believes the players are more important than the coach. Mike, always a pleasure. Enjoy game two tonight in Raleigh.
20: It's called Stats Cause. Look it up. Over the years, the players are the ones who win the games, not coaches.
2: I'm sorry. It's all about grit, momentum, and what goes on in the locker room. Thanks, Mike.
20: That's right. You got to have character, guys.
2: There you go.
20: See
2: there you go. Get those grinders. 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Third hour of First Up, including James Duffy's going to join us, comes up next.
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4: southbound Walker's Line ramp to the East QEW. A stalled tractor trailer sitting in the right lane as delays continue in and out of the city. It is heavy on the Gardner both ways. QEW, same on the 401 if you're heading downtown, especially eastbound coming from the 410. South 404 DVP, Finch toward Richmond, even north DVP filling up. 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

0: we're playing a song about don't let anyone clip your wings. If you missed the second hour of the show, there was a lot of hot seagull versus pigeon talk. And first up, that's Carla, who is a peacock, not a pigeon. I'm Matthew Cause in for AK. Carla, again, the world's best golfers. They're coming to RBC Canadian Open next week, June 10th to the 14th. And first up, it's going to be covering it live next week at TPC Toronto at Osprey Valley. 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Speaking of the World Cup, Carlo, I was driving home last night from the cottage and all over Highway 400. Whenever there's the big electric signs, they kept saying, transit. Please take transit for the time of the World Cup here in Toronto. Please do not get in your car, was the messaging I saw going southbound on Highway 400.
1: Yeah. I'm fascinated to see. Mm-hmm. I wouldn't say fascinated. I'm curious to see what type of zoo this city is going to turn into when it comes to traffic.
0: AK is right there. He is at ground zero where he lives. He's close to BMO. You know, he should be one of our traffic correspondents during.
1: Oh, yeah.
0: During
1: you ask him to be that, he's going to lose his mind.
0: Oh, anyone would. Hey, AK, could you get in the car and say, just drive down to the lake. Just drive down to the lake and come back up here. Let's see how that goes.
1: No,
0: enjoy Strawn. I want to spin the wheel of sound. Let's first start with John Tortorella. Game two tonight, Montreal, Carolina and Vegas. And by the way, Mike Johnson did correct me. I said that Vegas killed Carolina in game one. They didn't. It was a one-goal game. It was 4-4 late. I think, Carlo, the last four games of the Hurricanes and the Canadians, Carolina was just so dominant.
1: It was so
0: one-sided. To see an even matchup, with Vegas being a better team, not crazy better, but I think that got me a little bit because we hadn't seen that in a week and a half. We hadn't seen that throughout the playoffs, where Carolina didn't look like the best team on the ice, and we did in game one.
1: Yeah, and I think for Carolina, it was a reality check for them, knowing that the team that they're playing is almost the identical team that they are, right? And they haven't seen that all playoffs. It's like, whoa, wait a minute, hold on. This team looks so familiar. Where have we seen this team before? Well, when you watch your tape and you look at yourself in the mirror, you're watching yourself on the other side playing the Vegas Golden Knights, because these teams are very, very similar with the way that they play, the way that they're built. The difference maker for me is that Vegas has more game breakers.
0: Yeah.
1: And that's why I, even coming into this series, that I've sided with Vegas, because they're both built with four lines. They both have really good defense. They both have first-time goaltenders in the net. Their coaches are very good. You tell me what the difference is in this series. Eichel, Marner, Stone, Theodore. Like, they've got game-breaking players.
0: And if Carolina is going to come back, and they can, they're the favorite going into this, Seth Jarvis, Andrei Shestnikov, Sebastian Aho. I did that well enough. Don't look at me like that.
1: You said Shestnikov.
0: Shestnikov. I said it right enough. Listen.
1: I had the guts.
0: You know what I could have done, Carlo? Let's peel back the curtain. I could have just said Aho's first line has got to be better. But I had the guts to say all three names. And those guys have scored three goals in 14 games at even strength. Yeah. You mentioned the game breakers. Those guys got to start looking like game breakers for Carolina to win this series.
1: Mm-hmm. Ah, you're absolutely right.
0: All right. Now let's
1: Especially that Shestnikov guy.
0: That's Shestnikov guy there. All right. Here's a name you could say. John Tortorella on not being satisfied with a road split.
2: Not for a second. I mean that. That's to me. That's common sense. You win one, you want to win the next one. You don't want to let any momentum slip away. Yeah, that's not extraordinary to me. That's just getting ready to play your next game. Try to win it.
0: Who's the dummy that tried to ask John Tortorella a question? Hey, John, would you'd be happy if even if you lost, you came away with a road split? What do you think Tortorella was going to say to that?
1: Yeah. Well, this goes back to the Colorado series, right?
0: Yeah.
1: Vegas wins game one. They go into game two. They could easily sit there and say, well, we got our game. You know, we got home ice advantage. We did our job. You know, we'll take a split. Remember, they were down 1-0 going into the third period in game two against Colorado. They got a goal by Jack Eichel with like 10 minutes left in the third period, and then Barbashev scored shortly thereafter, and it was like all of a sudden from Colorado leading 1-0 to having a chance to win the second game, yep, evening up the series and making it a series. Vegas escapes Colorado with that win, and they go up 2-0, and it's now your whole outlook on the series completely changes. And the same can be done here. And again, the example that I use is the Montreal Canadiens. The Montreal Canadiens against Carolina, they go out and they steamroll them in game one. And they come out in game two and they put up 9 shots on net, or 12 shots on net. But they lose in overtime. And my takeaway from that game was, the mistake Montreal made was, even though in a game where they didn't play their best, they still had a chance to win, the fact that they let Carolina win that game, I wouldn't say let, the fact that Carolina did win that game,
0: yeah,
1: it completely changed the belief with the Carolina Hurricanes, knowing that, okay, we got the monkey off our back, we finally won a home game in the Eastern Conference Final, we got to win in this series, we're going to Montreal 1-1 instead of down 2. And Carolina found their game, found their identity, and came back to win that series. Montreal had no answer. You have a team in this position, you got to pounce, man.
0: On the other side, James Duffy's going to join us. And Arad, I should mention, always puts in some questions, thoughts, and ideas about where to steer a conversation. I ignore it most of the time, but I got to tell you, Arad threw out here, as a broadcaster, Duffy, how much is he hoping that the Leafs hire Patrick Waugh as their next head coach? It's a good question. We'll get James Duffy on next.
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4: Crash on the 410 heading southbound past Deals. The two left lanes are blocked. It's busy before Sandalwood. Might want to consider an alternate. Take Dixie or Kennedy to go south. Southbound Walker's Line ramp to the East QEW. Stalled tractor trailer. Right lane blocked. Downtown core delays continue right now, but good news is we're problem free otherwise. 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
12: And that's when I told you it's all right. You were dancing through the lightning strikes.
0: Welcome back, everyone. If you hear Taylor Swift, it means one of two things. One, you found Aaron Karolnik's private Instagram account, or it means James Duffy is on First Up. James, I've been informed this is the last time you will get Taylor Swift. Going forward, it will be World Cup-themed music. I'm assuming you will be okay with that.
13: I like Tay-Tay. I always have. But I am I'm more than happy to end the reign of a year. I think it's been like 2 years running. I think the Karolnik's been started this stupid trend when the Eras Tour started, and I've had Taylor Swift music ever since then. So, yeah, feel free to mix it up, okay?
1: Okay, James.

0: Anyway,
1: that would be good. Let's get Blumhouse on it. All right, James, let's start here. We've tried to ask the Leafs head coach question 100 ways, and I'm not going to lie to you. Almost every guest, they give a horrible answer because no one knows. So we'll try it in a different way. As a broadcaster, as a gentleman who's been known to host a lot of events where hockey games seem to go on, how much are you rooting for the Maple Leafs to hire Patrick Waugh to be the next coach of Toronto?
0: That is a good way to ask a question that's been asked 100 days. Obviously, selfishly, you want the most interesting character that you could possibly get for the Leaf games that we do every week, essentially. But if I was to, this now to go back to all your crappy answers that you've been saying, I personally would probably take a, you know, maybe this would be the time to take a flyer on an up and comer, depending, but I guess that all depends on where they want to go with this group. I mean, it kind of depends on what the whole direction, partially you'd like to find out what's going on with Austin Matthews before you hire your coach in some ways, obviously that's not going to happen. So, I'm intrigued by Patrick Waugh. I'm intrigued by Lavi simply because I know Lavi from way back when. Lavi was one of the 150 coaches that's been on our panel over the years, between jobs. And I just think Lavi's an awesome character, and you know, usually a team gets a bounce off of Lavi for a couple of years at least when he takes over coaching. But yeah. I don't know, Matty. I don't know what the answer. You're right. I'm not going to say I have any insight. I have zero insight. I don't think anybody has any right now. And I think they could go in 18 million directions. But Patty Raw would be a lot of fun.
2: Yeah, he would be. And like the whole Lavi thing, like, I kind of feel like Lavi has settled into a position in his coaching career where he's coming in to coach a team that is more ready to win.
0: Yeah.
2: And I don't see that with the Leafs. And it almost feels that way with Tortorella. Like, Tortorella right now has put something new on his resume that if he's ever going to coach again in the National Hockey League behind this season, it almost feels like he's got to be the guy that walks into a team that is like needs a closer or needs a team that gets him over the hump, because he's tried the whole, like, you know, Philly and, you know, the rebuild and the Columbus and the young team.
0: Vancouver, and even back
2: Vancouver
0: then,
2: yeah. Yeah, it's and now if he helps the Vegas Golden Knights win a cup, man, this guy could be the guy everybody looks to that, you know, needs to change a coach midway through a season to sort of change things around.
0: It'll get him minimum one, possibly two more hires if he still wants to coach that long. You're right. Like, one, if they win the Stanley Cup, and let's say, you know, obviously Torts would get a 2-year deal or a 3-year deal in Vegas, and let's say things fizzled and, you know, Vegas is ruthless, so a year and a half from now they fired him again, he would have bought himself probably two more opportunities in exactly the circumstance you're talking about, Carlo, for that, which is truly remarkable. Because I can remember when Torts was fired by...
1: I'm trying to remember.
0: Yeah. I think it was the Canucks.
1: Sure.
0: But it might have been before the Canucks. It might have been the Rangers. But I remember him calling me and saying that he was ready to do broadcasting full time because he did not think he'd ever get another shot at coaching. Like, he really thought the door had been slammed shut and that was it for him. And since then, he's coached Columbus, Philadelphia, and now Vegas. And like I said, there may be two more along the way. So it is truly remarkable, but you got to give the guy credit for what he's done. And you got to give Vegas credit for being ruthless, because I guess it works.
2: How many other guys call you for that type of?
0: No, this not very often. I didn't mean that to be named.
1: They're calling for a job.
0: They were 100% calling for a job. In Torts' case, and Torts, the weird thing about Torts is, you know, he doesn't love the media, and I don't think he loves being on. But he'd already. This was not like the first time he worked with us. He worked with us for that 1 6-month span before he got hired by, I can't even remember whatever his third job was. Maybe that was Columbus, and. But it was after that, after he got fired from that job or the Vancouver job, that I think he was like, you know, I think this is it. I'm going full time into broadcasting here. And that's the one thing about the National Hockey League. The old coaches that have had some success in the past are always going to get another shot.
1: By the way, I just love the idea, Carlo. How many times do you think a coach has called?

0: James. Going, hey, James, do you have the Quizmaster's number? I might be out of work for 6 months. I'm looking for a gig. How
1: I want to be the main guy on the quiz every Leaf game.
0: Can well, I that's funny.
1: His job.
2: Back when, I don't know where Lavi was coaching. I think he was coaching in Nashville. And Lavi was, as I said, another guy on the panel. And I texted him a request about something. I was trying to interview a player, get some information on a player. And he texted me a very like polite response and said, good to hear from you, Jimmy, or whatever. And I said, that's really polite, Lavi. And why are you sucking up to me? And he's like, because you never know, Jimmy, you never know. So he was basically saying, I might need you again someday to be on the panel for 8 months between jobs. So, yeah, they use and abuse me.
0: So, James, I'm not going to ask you what time the men's Canadian soccer roster reveal show is at. We listened to that last week.
2: And sorry about that. Yeah,
0: that was a bit of a disaster. I'm just curious for you. You know, we're like a week away or so from the start of the World Cup. James Duffy's number one headline or storyline going into the start of the World Cup would be blank.
2: Well, I'm not going to shock you with anything, but it's 100% injuries, and it's not Alphonso Davies' injury to me. Like I said, it's Bombito's injury and the concern about the back line. Davies is always going to get the headlines in Canada, and justifiably so, because he's Canada's most talented player and our only sort of world superstar, I think. But I truly believe that Bombito is more important in the scope of what Canada's trying to do and the importance of right now. They've played a lot without Alphonso Davies. When they made that run at Copa, Bombito was hugely important to it. And the fact that he was in trainers yesterday and not cleats, and that he played a half an hour in Edmonton and was limping off the field at the end of it. I know Jesse Marsh's, you know, job is to downplay. He wants calm, and I totally get all that, but I think that's a massive, massive concern. Is, and just to take that on a wider picture, again, all these injuries that these guys, that this team has had, I think has been really underplayed as a story over the past 6 months or so. I think it's unprecedented what's happened to Canada. I don't think, if you talk to people within the team or in around soccer, they've never seen anything like it before. And unlike other sports, like if the Vegas Golden Knights had four injuries during the season, and then, you know, Jack Eichel and Mitch Marner and whoever else, and they all came back in time for the playoffs, well, it would usually be fine, because hockey players just kind of pick things back up. But as you guys know, soccer is completely different. You have to play, and you have to be in soccer, football, World Cup shape and in World Cup form. And they have, you know, 5, 6, 7 guys who aren't in that position right now, led by Bombito and Derek Cornelius, who's been healthier but hasn't played a ton this year. And I think that showed in the first half the other night. So I think there's tons of reason to be optimistic around Canada. They're deeper than they've ever been. You saw the second half, all the subs come on, and they were awesome the other night. But I think the number one storyline is, you know, can these guys who haven't played much football and are just coming off injuries come on and be good enough to get them out of their group?
1: Yeah, that's the thing I'm concerned about, right? I mean, all this build-up, you finally host the World Cup, you've got a game in Toronto, you got Bosnia instead of Italy. You really hope this team doesn't get blindsided, or at least, you know, hurt by the, you know, all these players that could potentially be missing it. Now, they did get off to a good start, and they're friendly against Uzbekistan.
2: Yeah,
1: They've got another friendly against, it's in Montreal.
2: Ireland on Friday night, yeah.
1: Yeah, you see, you know, what comes out of that.
0: Look at you, James, you know the schedule.
2: Unbelievable for once, isn't it? look, I would say the biggest positives that came out of that first game, if you were looking at individually, would be the fact that Promise David, who... he has no business being healthy enough for this World Cup after getting surgery for a ruptured tendon in his hip, and should not be playing right now, but made this miraculous recovery and scored that goal that ultimately was offside. But I think he's, you know, they have a lot of trouble scoring, these guys. And, you know, Jonathan David's our number one striker, but hasn't had a great season. and hasn't scored a ton for Canada recently. Promise David's their most lethal guy, and I think him coming off the bench in the last 30 minutes of a, you know, a nil-nil tie against Bosnia would really has the possibility of being electric. So the fact that he looked good, and because of what I mentioned with Bombito and Cornelius, etc., Luke de Fougerolle is only 20 years old and looks like he's going to be the first, like he may well start. As a matter of fact, I'd say he'd probably be the favorite now to start at center back because of what we've seen with Bombito only playing 30 minutes and then not training yesterday. And he looked really, really good. So suddenly you're going to have this kid, if he indeed starts that game, who's going to have a ton of pressure on him starting the World Cup at 20, and a kid like I don't think most Canadian casual soccer fans barely even know. And here he is going to be in the center of everything in that first game. So I think those were probably the most positive signs. It's just that, just the lack of cohesiveness and playing time together for all the regulars, I think, is the number one concern.
1: James, completely off topic here, but I feel like I want to ask you this because I know you love playing golf and I know you love making birdies. And we had a bird conversation early on. I'm not sure if you got a chance to hear it, but
0: I'm sure
1: the most annoying birds that you have ever encountered. And there's the pigeon, there's the seagull, there's the crow. Matt shared an experience of his.
0: Hit by one, a seagull. A seagull's beak rammed the back of my head when I was on a Sea-Doo. It's a very relatable story.
1: I've had a crow encounter on the golf course where, you know, my buddies order food from the golf girl, and they go make their putts, and they come back to their cart, and their food's just being attacked by a bunch of crows. Do you have any bird encounters of your own?
2: Does this come from that viral video of the kid doing all the bird imitations? Is that what started this this conversation?
0: We're old men. We don't know viral videos with kids and birds.
2: Incredible video of this young autistic boy who imitates all these birds perfectly. It's beautiful. It's a feel-good moment of the day if you look it up.
1: Okay,
2: anyway,
1: I gotta look it up.
2: Two things come to mind immediately. Back when I was living in Ottawa in my 20s, I thought I was a cool guy, and my first car that I really bought was a Nissan 240, which had, you know, one of those removable roofs that you stick it in your, so it turned into a convertible. You stuck the roof in your, a T-roof that you stuck in the back seat. So I was cruising down the, I think it was Highway 417, the highway that links Ottawa to the 401 on the way to some summer party barbecue. And a seagull literally crashed into my convertible. I hit the T-roof and landed on the seat next to me. So this half-dead seagull was flailing around on the seat next to me while I was going 110K or whatever on the 417.
1: You needed a date. It was so the bird was mad that you didn't have a date in that car.
2: And so there's just feathers flying, so I didn't get in an accident, fortunately. I had to pull over to the side of the road, pull this poor seagull out of my car, and I still feel guilty, left it like to die beside the side of the road. I didn't know what to do. The only other one I would say, this is relatable because it still happens, is these little, and Carlo, you've probably encountered these. I don't know what the birds are. I'm not a bird
1: expert. The blackbirds on the course.
2: The black ones with the orange, tinge. So they are often on golf courses, and at Kiggs Riding where I play in Aurora, they tend to nest on the second hole, which is a par three with a little water beside it. And last year, I guess they were nesting and had their babies. And so they would...
1: Those birds are aggressive, man.
2: If you happen to put your ball in, like, you know, the mush next to the lake, which I'm prone to do, and go in looking for your ball, I was attacked viciously by, like, seven of them. And it was probably only two of them, but it felt like seven. They were just buzzing around me.
1: They're called red-winged blackbirds.
2: Yeah, so they're just trying to protect their little nest. But I got zapped in the back a couple of times. It was terrifying, frankly. And there's another horror movie for you. Well, the people, like you said, at Blumhouse Cause, first they make the squirrel attack you movie, and then they can do the little blackbird movie. Alfred Hitchcock reboot.
0: Oh, listen, I'm on board for this. As we end this, how are the squirrels? Are they still there or are they gone?
2: Squirrels have gone. There's one bunny left. Hugo has been on my lap the entire time staring out the window. I got to give him praise. He's been very good during this radio interview. So
1: Hugo, bark twice if you enjoyed this interview.
0: Yeah, that's Hugo was like, I wanted more hockey and less birds. Yeah, James, like, a pleasure as always. And the kid's name is Samuel, and he can do over 50 bird impersonations. I'm watching a video from CBS Evening News.
2: It's amazing. He's amazing. Everybody who hasn't seen it, because I figured everybody had seen it because it appeared on my feed 8,000 times. He's amazing. So you want to feel good today? Listen to Samuel. And next week when we talk to you guys, it'll be match day minus one from downtown Toronto when the World Cup will finally be here.
0: Well, you should leave now if you want to get to downtown Toronto for game one.
2: I know. See you, boys.
0: Thoughts and prayers. That is James Duffy.
1: So, Matt.
0: Hold on. On the other side, we should get this kid who is doing 50 bird impersonations, and we should play that on the other side of the show.
1: Love it. Love it.
0: and sports.
1: Does he do a pigeon noise?
0: We'll find out.
1: Okay.
0: Next.
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4: Still a crash on the South 410 past Steeles. The two left lanes are blocked. It continues to be solid before Sandalwood. As the rest of the majors continue to be slow, we do have an issue now on Highway 7. The ramp to the South 400, stalled vehicles sitting in the right lane and spotted a problem off the highway at Jane south of Lawrence. 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
9: 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I'm Kaz. 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This is First Up. And we were spending the break watching this kid do 50 different bird impersonations.
10: Dude. This kid, Samuel, is incredible, man.
9: Yeah.
10: It's phenomenal how, like, he could change. Like, what he's doing is he's holding up a stuffed animal bird.
9: Yeah.
10: He's explaining to his students that he's speaking in front of what the bird is. And then he steps aside and actually does the noise of the bird. And it's exactly what that bird sounds like.
9: It is.
10: It's phenomenal.
9: The cliche is for the birds. And yes, the kid is great. Chris D'Avero is trying to put together a montage, but until then, Chris, can I have the Victor Wembanyama sound after?
10: Wait.
9: Yeah.
10: Wait.
9: Well, okay. Yeah.
10: There's
9: yeah.
10: one more bird thing that I want to share before you get into Victor Wembanyama sound.
9: Okay? Listen, I can do birds for the rest of the show, but I'm trying to be responsible.
10: Okay. The craziest thing that ever happened to me in a car with a bird.
9: Mm-hmm.
10: Okay. I'm standing at a stop, or not standing. I'm sitting in my car at a stoplight. Okay. And I got beautiful sunny day, got both of my windows down in the front. And all of a sudden, whoosh, right through both windows in the car.
9: Oh my God.
10: There was this group of birds, like two or three of them. I don't know if they were trying to fight over the same bird, but they were, you could see them like above, just like, you know, zigging and zagging through the air. And then all of a sudden, I'm not paying attention, and one of the birds decides to take the route through my car, through both windows and out the other side. I'm like, what the hell just happened here?
9: Jesus. Yeah, that would shock you. You're sitting there minding your own business, sitting, not standing.
10: Could
9: in
10: you
9: your
10: imagine
9: car?
10: If that thing hit me in the side of the head at the speed that it was going at?
9: Oh, yeah, you get concussion. You could have been concussed at that moment.
10: Yeah.
9: So Victor Wembanyama, only Wemby's high standards are at a point where people are like, well, he didn't play well last night in that loss. He still had 26 points. He didn't shoot the ball well, but he went to the free throw line 13 times, made 12 of them, had 12 rebounds, had 3 blocks. But he also had 6 turnovers, including a critical one late. But afterwards, Wemby was asked, are you worried that your team is now down 0-1 in the finals?
11: We've been down in a series before, never in the finals, obviously. But I'm not kicking myself about anything, really. I mean, I'm not worried the slightest.
9: And that's the right, that is the exact right reaction you want to see from Wembanyama. That was a close game late, but Carlo, it speaks to how good he is that he puts up that sort of game and people are like, oh, he's got to be way better. He's got to be more efficient, but he still played a good game. And total credit first to Karl-Anthony Towns, who I thought Carlo did a great job guarding Wemby. And Cat is a guy who's known for the immature, dumb fouls. We didn't see any of that last night.
10: Yeah. No, I, again, we're talking about a generational player, right? A young kid in the league that is just making his mark right now. And the fact that he's gotten the Spurs to this point, you're going to see. And so somebody asked me the other day, like, who do I think is going to win this series? And I said the Knicks. And they're like, wow, how do you count out the Spurs? And I'm like, well, because the Spurs, they're going to win a championship with Victor Wembanyama as part of the leader of their organization. It's just, when have we ever seen a young player win a championship in their first try?
9: It's incredibly rare. Like, this is the youngest roster since the 1977 right? Portland Trailblazers.
10: Yeah, if you look at the Knicks, they're a veteran team. They're one of the best defensive teams in the league. They can score. It just feels like, you know, you have to sort of get there. If you're young, you got to get there and earn your scars before you can actually get over. Like, LeBron never won it his first year there.
9: Nope.
10: Durant never won it his first year there.
9: Nope.
10: You know what I mean? Like, it's almost like you've got to feel what you know, feel the pain of getting there first before you can actually win it and then start a dynasty from it.
9: Jordan, Shaq, you can go up and down. Most players, when they win their first championship, are closer to the age of 30 than they are at the age of 25. Mm. And at one point, it looked like Wemby was going to do it. He had a three-pointer to cut the lead to five, timeout, Knicks, drive. He gets a layup and a foul. They're now up 94-93. But then the 6'2" guy, Jalen Brunson, hits a crazy three, gets a dagger jumper to make it a six-point lead with 38 seconds left. And again, remember, he limped off the court a couple times. He injured his knee in the first quarter when him and Harrison Barnes crashed into each other. He limped to the locker room. One of the big narratives is always small. If your best player on your basketball team is small, you're not going to win a championship. Steph Curry did it. Isaiah Thomas did it. That's kind of the list. And now the Knicks with game one win against the Spurs in San Antonio, it might be happening a third time. It's going to make tomorrow night's game absolutely bonkers, all the pressure that's going to be on the Spurs.
10: It is. And look, you talk about bonkers. That game had bonkers written all over it from start to finish. Just it's the vibe you want to feel about a finals,
9: mm-hmm.
10: right? I mean, how many times have we been witness to a final that had zero buzz going into it? Like, zero. Look at the Super Bowl this year.
9: Yeah.
10: Great example.
9: Yeah.
10: Zero hype, zero buzz, zero intrigue. You know, pure boredom for a game. This has a completely different feel to it.
9: You got the best player and the biggest franchise going against one another. It's as simple as that.
10: And the fans are absolutely
9: incredible.
10: Insane.
9: Do you want to play the sound real quick of the fan running on the court?
10: Sure.
9: Okay. I mean, again, this...
10: We're going to give this bozo...
9: No, you know what? Do we want to do the other way? Do we want to ignore it? Do we want to move on?
10: Yeah, I think we move on.
9: No, like, move
10: why
9: on.
10: Are we going to give
9: move
10: this guy on. The attention that he seeked when he thought of doing this?
9: Carlo, you are right. On the other side, Rod Brindamore.
10: Look, I want to hear more bird noises.
9: Well, I was getting there. That was going to be part of my tease.
10: Oh, sorry. Okay.
9: Coming up on the other side of the show, we'll get you set for game two between Montreal and Carolina. Or we'll play a lot of audio of a 12-year-old doing bird noises. It's one or the other. Find out what we do next.
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13: This crash on the 410 southbound past Deals was blocking two left lanes. Now the right lane is blocked with help on scene. It's still heavy before Sandalwood. As the majors continue to be very slow, we have a couple of stalls. 401 westbound of the 412 right lane and Highway 7 ramp to the south 400. That stall blocking the right lane. Islington is closed both ways and Bloor ongoing crash investigation. 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
9: 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All right, Carlo, before we get to this kid who did an incredible job impersonating 50 birds, can you give me 1 minute of Carolina Vegas game two preview so we can balance some sports with what we really want to do is be amazed by this kid doing okay. Bird noises. Can you give me 1 minute of your most hardcore X's and O's hockey preview talk?
10: Okay, the Vegas Golden Knights right now were the Peacocks in game one.
9: Okay, I like what you're doing.
10: Carolina Hurricanes were absolute pigeons. So now the Carolina Hurricanes have to be the seagull in this game two matchup, and they've got to pretend that the Vegas Golden Knights are the French fry. And they've got to go out and they've got to find a way to get that French fry. They've got to find a way to steal it, eat it, and make sure that none of their other friends get a piece of that French fry. Because this is the game that the Carolina Hurricanes have to have. And those French fries are the thing that those seagulls must eat to stay alive.
9: I thought you were going to go with Freddie Anderson and Carter Hart were great in the playoffs. But Freddie Anderson conference final numbers were a bit. Which one of those goalies bounces back after both had suboptimal game ones? But I thought Carter Hart actually was pretty good. Yeah. And that concludes the hockey talk. And now let's get to the young man who has been has become a massive viral sensation.
10: Samuel.
9: Here,
10: meet Samuel.
9: Here, yeah, okay, yeah, that's it. Meet Samuel.
27: The creepy sound of the common loon.
9: Oh.
27: You get the two species of crows, the American crow and the fish crow. And then the fish crow.
10: This is incredible.
27: And then the Indian peacock.
0: I know that one.
10: This guy. Okay.
27: This is what is actually the red-tailed hawk sound.
10: Buddy, this guy is making these noises with his mouth.
9: I know. Well, that's how we most of us make our noises. Well, except for another noise. But it's incredible. Now, here is my favorite takeaway from that whole video. Because back in my day in the 80s, the kid is making bird noises. That kid's getting beat up, and we're calling him a nerd. But this kid is incredible. My favorite part, in the middle of it, you can hear a little girl say, I know that one. You know, it's like knowing bird noises is now cool. Like hearing this one girl go, I know that bird noise as well.
10: Yeah.
9: It was in the middle of it, but that video is awesome. Great job by Christy Averro.
10: 20, how long was that clip that you just made?
1: A minute.
10: A minute.
9: Yeah.
10: This is a 5-minute video that is viral right now on social media of this kid just picking up a stuffed animal, saying what the bird is, and then making the noise of the bird. It's phenomenal. Absolutely phenomenal.
9: It is. This kid is a star. Speaking of stars, Freddie Anderson certainly was one in the first two rounds of the playoffs. But Carlo, his save percentage against Montreal went down to .886. And in game one, 18 saves on 23 shots. That's a .783 save percentage. Of the two goalies, the one I'm more concerned about tonight, I think would be Freddie Anderson. At least Carter Hart had that moment, that great glove save on Seth Jarvis when the game was tied at 4. So my concern is more with Freddie Anderson. And there, we've balanced it out with more hockey preview talk game two tonight.
10: Okay, so with Freddie Anderson, I mean, here's the thing. The guy's probably just getting adjusted to a higher workload because four straight games against Montreal, he had it pretty easy, like with what, less hovering around 15 shots a game than you're averaging? So maybe for Freddie, it's just getting used to that new amount of workload that he's going to face with Vegas.
9: Yep. Yeah. No, that is. It's a great point by you. Of course, a heavy load for him was still only 23 shots, but certainly high quality shots from the Vegas Golden Knights. So coming up in the 9 o'clock hour, Mike Vorkunov is going to join us, NBA writer with The Athletic. We'll get back to game one last night, Knicks winning 105-95. And then also, people have been texting in their responses to who they would want to play with, to play around a golf with from the World Cup. We'll be giving away one listener an all-day pass, a pair of general admission all-day tickets to the RBC Canadian Open. That is coming up in the final hour of the show. That's Carlo Colaiacovo. I'm Matthew Kaz. 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
13: 401 westbound of the 412. We have a stalled vehicle with two right lanes blocked. A little busy out of Whitby. And 403, we now have a collision eastbound past Erin Mills Parkway. HOV is blocked. Still a stall stuck in the Highway 7 ramp to the South 400, just resting in the right lane. We have a big problem off the highway. Southbound Islington closed both ways at Bloor for a crash. When kids play, they win. 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

0: Welcome back, everyone. This is First Up. I'm Matthew Cause. That's Carlo Colaiacovo. The final hour of the show. In the next segment, we're going to be giving a listener a pair of general admission all-day tickets to the RBC Canadian Open. But joining us now, excellent writer with The Athletic covering the NBA, it is Mike Vorkunov. Mike, good morning. Thank you so much for joining the show to look back at the Knicks' Game 1 win over the San Antonio Spurs.
1: Of course. How's it going, guys?
0: As a Knicks fan, before there was a Raptors team in existence, I'm not going to lie to you. I'm tired. And I'm doing pretty good. But I think, Mike, for the NBA as a whole, this was the best-case scenario because you want a compelling final. So what's more compelling than the underdog Knicks getting that win with the way Brunson played late? And now it puts all this added pressure on the game's best player at home in Game 2.
1: Yeah, I mean, listen, Game 1 was amazing from a lot of different perspectives, just from watching the basketball is amazing. But yeah, certainly now we get to see what the Spurs and Wemby are made of coming into Game 2, down 1-0 at home, going down 2-0 in San Antonio would be catastrophic.
0: And then on, oh God, yeah, they, like if they go down 0-2, you know what, actually, Mike, what we're going to do is we're going to call you back. Your line was a little bit tricky right there, so we'll get him back on in 1 second. If I look back at that game, the crazy thing about Brunson is, Carlo, he's able to do it at that size. Like, yeah. You see, how many guards and forwards do you see trying to score against Wembanyama and that defense, and they have no answer? And I know the shooting percentage wasn't great, but Brunson also, no fear in the fourth quarter after failing, you know, after shooting under 30% of the first three quarters.
2: Yeah, and look, credit to him. Credit to the Knicks for just grinding it out and keeping the game within reach so that when they finally found their feet, finally found their form, finally found their shooting, they were able to take over that game, and that was led by Brunson. I mean, he got nicked up pretty good in that game too.
0: Oh, yeah.
2: You know, the guy falling into his knee, the guy stepping on his foot, yeah, or stepping on his ankle. Like he had to battle through a couple of different nicks to sort of, no pun intended, but
0: maybe slightly intended. You know? But yeah. I mean, think about it. I tell you that Jalen Brunson has to go to the locker room a couple times in the game, and that in the third quarter, the Knicks would be down by 14 on the road against the Spurs. You're probably thinking, okay, San Antonio wins. They probably cover, and everyone's a little bit nervous about what the series is going to be. And instead, between Brunson and also OG Anunoby, a completely different fourth quarter. Mike Vorkunov is back. Mike, how shocked were you, considering just what they were going up against, that the Knicks were able to make that run after being down by 14 late in the third?
1: I wasn't shocked because this is just what they've been doing all postseason long, really. Like, that's a really tough team. Jalen Brunson apparently is just unbreakable. I don't know if he's got adamantium in his body or what, but I thought he might have been out or at least like heavily impaired for the second half, and yet he was fine and doing his usual Jalen Brunson stuff. I think it kind of exposed the flaw in the Spurs too, which is who creates for them when Victor Wembanyama cannot. And the Knicks did a really great job of just beating up Wemby in the fourth quarter, and it showed that.
0: Well, if you saw that late turnover in the fourth quarter. Carlo and I have been discussing it a bunch. What were your thoughts about Wemby's first finals game?
1: I mean, he looked a little bit overmatched, like physically. The Knicks are really big, and they like to beat up the other team, and you could see part of their defense was to hit him consistently. They packed the paint, so he couldn't make his rim runs and the lobs and get to the basket as much as he could. And that really put the onus on, De'Aaron Fox and Dylan Harper and Steph Castle to create. And they couldn't quite do that down the stretch, especially in the second half. And Wemby's jumper wasn't falling. And so it kind of put him in this situation where they, I think, were struggling to score in the fourth quarter. And the Knicks didn't have that problem because Jalen Brunson could just hit magical shots like he always does.
2: So, Mike, that felt like the Spurs' best punch. And I know it's only one game, but, you know, the way they came out and the way they played through three quarters, you know, having a 14-point lead at home in game one of the finals, you kind of thought that that was going to be something that helped them cruise to game one victory. You've seen the Knicks now win 12 straight games. Like, how do you think San Antonio responds to this in trying to break what the Knicks have created right now?
1: I don't think it was their best punch, you know, to be honest. Like, I think the Spurs didn't play particularly well in game one. Like, their defense was great, especially in the first half and, you know, midway through that third quarter. But they hit, I think, 25% from three. Wemby didn't really play that well offensively. De'Aaron Fox struggled, too. They probably could have used more Dylan Harper. So I think that there's probably ways for them to adjust. I think the question for them really is, you know, can the Knicks get better? Because they struggled at times, too. You know, they're like 40% from three in the playoffs before last night, and they hit 30%. Obviously, Brunson was hampered, and he was 12 of 31. So, like, there's ways that they can get better, too. And I think that's what's going to make this series so fascinating. But I think, you know, I think there's still ways to go up for both of them.
0: I think it's remarkable, Mike, earlier on, we're joined by Mike Vorkuna from The Athletic. You mentioned that the Knicks were able to physically, I don't want to say control Wembanyama, but at least make life very difficult, make him uncomfortable. I think that in and of itself is a victory for the Knicks. I was going to say Toronto, led by former Raptor OG Anunoby. The fact that they were able to do that, I think it's the number two storyline behind what Brunson did in the fourth quarter.
1: Oh, yeah, totally. Look, you can't compete with Wemby vertically, right? Like, he's 7'5", and when he gets to the rim, he's unstoppable. But they really made it hard for him on the horizontal plane. You know, Mitchell Robinson is long, and he's big, and he got in front of him. And Cat did such a great job of just, like, bodying him up and making it hard to rebound and get to the rim. And then every time he tried to get in the paint, somebody would hit him. And I think that was a great way of defending him. And you know, when you take away the paint from Wemby, he's a good three-point shooter, and sure, he's you know, if you consider that he's 7'5", it's amazing.
0: Yeah.
1: But, you know, his strength is near the rim, and that's the part they kind of did a good job of walling off, especially in the second half.
0: Mike, for my next question, I need a quick answer here first. How long, and I apologize for not having this in front of me, how long have you been covering the NBA?
1: I would say like eight, 9 years at this point.
0: So are you amazed... And I mean, at the very least, I mean, it's been going on longer than 8-9 years. Are you amazed that the New York Knicks are this well run? It wasn't that long ago. This was a joke of a franchise with bad executives, bad trades, bad signings. And now this is a shrewdly well put together team through a variety of different trades who just beat the NBA draft lottery darling Spurs. Like, I, to me, is one of the storylines of this is that the Knicks are now a well run, competent franchise.
1: Hey, listen, you got to tell me, like, my first job covering an NBA team was covering the Knicks, and I was there when Phil Jackson was in, you know, his last month as president of the Knicks, and then the Scott Perry, Steve Mills era, and then the first year Leon Rose. I know that dysfunction well, and so, yeah, it is crazy. It's, you know, this is, I think, something that a lot of Knicks fans didn't think they'd see one day, not even like a final, just a competent, well-run organization that knew what it was doing and made smart, savvy moves. And I think there's some skepticism when Leon Rose came over because there's some thoughts of like, hey, the game plan here is going to be bring in agents, try to get big stars, you know, use connections. But really, they've gone a different way. Like, they've made one really shrewd move after another, and it's piled on top of each other. And now here they are, three wins from an NBA title.
2: Man, I totally forgot that Phil Jackson was brought in to try to turn things around here for the Knicks. What a debacle that's been. Well, in your experience of, you know, covering the NBA, Mike, have you ever seen a more rowdy fan base than the New York Knicks and the way they showed up in game one?
1: No. I mean, the Knicks fans are crazy in the best way possible. They travel. They're almost like, you know, college fans to some degree, or maybe soccer fans in Europe. Like, it's really awesome. It's really cool how they go wherever they go. Like, wherever they need to go, they're always a presence. They're always loud. They've got the money to go to Cleveland or San Antonio or Philly or whatever it is. It gives you a distinct advantage, I think, especially when you can take over an arena on the road.
0: Oh, yeah. I think it's, Carlo, it's a combination of they're insane and they also have incredible spending power. That's a bad, that's a dangerous 1-2 punch for any fan base.
1: Yeah, the ability to just hop on a PJ to San Antonio is underrated.
0: Absolutely. Who doesn't like, yeah, a nice nice private jet. Of course, it's still cheaper to get a ticket there and take a flight and get a hotel than try to get into Madison Square Gardens. Are you going to be there covering? Are you now worried? We were talking about this yesterday with Mark Kestecher. Are you concerned for your media brethren if the Knicks win this title?
1: I'm concerned for the city of New York if the Knicks win this title. I don't think that we are prepared for what will happen in New York if they do. The whole city may go under and drown from the weight of the happiness and joy and all the alcohol being drunk. It will be something I think like we haven't seen in a very long time.
0: You know what? As a Knicks fan, well worth it. If the city has to burn for first championships in 73, I say it's an even trade. Mike, really appreciate it. Thank you so much for being on the show today. Check out his work at The Athletic. Thanks, Mike.
1: Thanks, guys.
0: By the way, Carlo, the unintended consequence of the Knicks playoff run, how much money are opposing fan bases making selling their tickets to Knicks fans? And also, how much money in overtime pay are New York police officers making? You know, like even last night, you saw Madison Square Gardens was filled with a watch party, and there were still thousands more outside MSG watching that game. There's like cops making a lot of overtime money.
2: And there's also diehard fans that are spending a lot of money. If we had to tally up the amount of money, like a diehard Knicks fan would spend after this run, if the Knicks win it, going to every game, like what are we talking about here? $150,000
0: easily.
2: Like that's the investment a Knicks fan's making for an NBA championship.
0: The Knicks playoff run is the Taylor Swift concert tour. They're going around from city to city with incredibly loud fans who seem to have unlimited funds.
2: Yeah,
0: that's what it's been.
2: Yeah, like if you go from start to finish, okay, the round one maybe. You know, they didn't have to spend much to go on the road. But round two in Philly, they probably had to spend a lot. Round three, I mean, Travis Kelce and Taylor Swift are showing up to Cleveland. So you'd have to think that price of a ticket was probably a couple grand. And then now just showing up to San Antonio between PJ and cost of tickets and travel, like...
0: You don't have to take a private jet. You can take a Southwest flight, you know, or something. But no, it's expensive as hell.
2: You're dropping a couple grand every game.
0: Oh, yeah, absolutely you are. And that's before refreshments. okay, I need to say this. On the other side of the show, we are going to read the texts from the listeners about who, if they could play a round of golf with from anyone from the World Cup, which team they'd want to play. And I'm not going to lie to you, Carlo. I'm a little... You and I both have Italian in our family. I'm a little angry. I feel like half these texts are fans, are listeners trying to find ways of just making fun of Team Italy. I've gone through a bunch of them. Yeah. It's a lot of slander against the Italian soccer program.
2: Easy target, man. We're easy targets right now.
0: It's a very easy target. We'll award a winner. We'll read you some great stuff from the listeners, some mean-spirited stuff from the listeners, and we will do that next.
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4: Just one problem, and it's right back on the 401 westbound of the 412. They temporarily cleared the stall, but now the right lane once again blocked, and it continues to be heavy on the majors heading downtown right now. The Gardner, the DVP, the 401, all still slow even at this time, and southbound Islington closed at Bloor for a crash investigation. At Sunnybrook, you're the reason clinical trials are giving tens of thousands of people hope and why they will transform care. 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

0: Every stop I make a new friend. Can't stay for long, just turn around and I'm gone again.
1: Sing it, Matthew!
0: Maybe tomorrow I'll want to settle down. Until tomorrow, I'll just keep moving on. Welcome back. This first up, that's Carlo. I'm Kaz. Crave TV has revealed the first project to emerge from Bell Media's partnership with Lionsgate and Point Grey Pictures, a live-action reimagining of The Littlest Hobo. Seth Rogen is going to be involved.
2: He's coming back. He's coming back. He's found his way back to Earth.
0: Back to Canada. The littlest hobo. The littlest hobo. Nothing screamed. It was the 80s and there wasn't many entertainment options. Like, what are you watching? It's about a dog who wanders from town to town solving crime and helping people out.
2: I kind of feel like our conversation with James Duffy and his dog Hugo.
0: Yeah.
2: And the timing of this breaking news announcement of The Littlest Hobo returning, I feel like Hugo, James Duffy's dog, is destined to be a movie star now.
0: I think, you know what's going to happen here? Duffy's going to push his star power, and he's going to demand Hugo gets a cameo.
2: Yes.
0: You know, much 100%. Like, hey, get my kid on as an intern, you know, for helping with the next Avatar movie. It's going to get Hugo in for a couple scenes.
2: Right, because I don't know if you follow his Instagram account that he made for his dog, Hugo versus Pylons.
0: Mm-hmm. Yes.
2: Maybe that's the cameo. Hugo is there, he's fighting Pylons, and then Littlest Hobo comes to the rescue and says, hey, no, don't mess with the Pylons.
0: Listen, it writes itself. It's already an episode. It's already in the can. Okay, so what we're doing now, we're going to give a listener. I'm going to read some texts. And by the way, Christy Vera, do we have any atmospheric music, FIFA music, any sort of music bed underneath? And I'm throwing you under the bus because I'm asking you to do something.
2: He'll find it.
0: But just something underneath, because what we're doing is we've had people text us at 10:50:50 with a simple question. Which World Cup team would you like to play golf with and why? And the best and most creative answer is going to win a pair of general admission, any day tickets to the RBC Canadian Open. And get your tickets right now at Ticketmaster.ca. All right, Carlo, pay attention. I'm going to read some. You tell me what you like. Are you ready?
2: Yes.
0: Joseph from Etobicoke. I would want to play with Team Italy because they're always available in the summer. Joe from Bolton. Obviously the Italian. Espresso, and then a lot of other Italian words that I can't pronounce. We're just going to move on. I don't know why I bother with that one.
2: Okay, hold on.
0: Yeah.
2: I will say it.
0: Oh, you got it? Okay.
2: Espresso, soppressata, and pumpin' la chante mi cantare, which is a song by Toto Cutugno.
0: Okay.
2: Yes.
0: I know the word pumpin' kind of ends there. Yes. Next person, Portugal would love to stir the pot with Ronaldo and see what his thoughts are on Messi after a few pints. Brian in Toronto, I golf with England because they're experts at spending 4 days building expectations and then finding a way to collapse on the back nine. All right, that feels more about England slander than it does about golf. Yeah. I like it. And again, I would go with Team Italy because they have enough time to play a round of golf. Why we're making that noise? I'm annoying myself with that noise. I would play with Lionel Messi so he could carry me for a while. I do the 18 holes. It'd be the same as him not being able to hold a candle to Ronaldo. Wow.
2: Yeah.
0: And did not expect Messi. Slander. I would want to play around with the Czech team. The 19th hole experience after would be the best party most people would ever experience. Yeah, I like that.
2: Okay.
0: Andrew Chan, I would play with Argentina for the sole purpose of asking Messi for his autograph after every hole and taking his pictures to TMZ. Andrew,
2: after every hole, that would just be annoying.
0: That'd be annoying. Nice.
2: That'd be like a seagull following you for a French fry.
0: That's not a seagull noise.
2: You did the crow.
0: I did the crow.

0: Chad, yeah. Last one. Chad from Milton would love to have a few of the boys from Down Under make a birdie, do a showy. Those guys always know how to have a good time.
1: Man, you ruined that whole tweet. Because
0: shoey?
1: It's not showy, shoey. It's do a shoey. You shoey. Know what a shoey is?
0: Oh, that's you fill your shoe with beer and then shove
1: yeah,
0: it back.
1: Yeah, exactly. Yeah. To me, that's the best one.
0: All right.
1: Because you make a birdie and go bang, and then the guy in the cart can be pouring beer in the golf shoe and be like, all right, boys, let's do a shoey.
2: In honor of Australia winning this one, and I'm going to step in and vote Australia, and we're going to give it to Chad from Milton for today. Because, you know, everybody wants to do a shoey. Everybody wants yes. to play some knifey spoony. And everybody wants to hear Matt Caws do his Australian accent.
0: Crikey! Right! Is that Big Ben over there? Oi! Is that a kangaroo fighting the queen? I'm from England. I'm in Australia. Right! G'day, mate. Put another shrimp on the barbie. And that is,
1: oi!
0: Oi. That is my...
1: Is that a kangaroo over there?
0: Crikey. I would like to apologize to the nation of Australia. I was there just recently. Sydney, beautiful.
1: Beautiful.
0: Tasmania, I would suggest to everyone, go visit Tasmania. The view, adventures, the wildlife, and also incredible Pinot Noir and Chardonnay. Tasmania, don't sleep on their wine. Excellent stuff. Did I balance it out after that horrible caricature
1: you sold
0: of the Australian?
1: Me on Tasmanian wine.
0: Yeah, there you go. Listen, yes. as we always talk about, it's not just about Barossa Shiraz. Check out what they're doing with the sparkling program in Tasmania. We got to take a break because if I continue, I will sound even more of a douchebag than I did right there. On the other
1: side. Here's an idea.
0: Yeah.
1: Send us the break and okay. go do a shoey.
0: I will. You know what? I will not. I think the shoey is disgusting. Hey, do you want to have a beer? Yeah. Oh, it'd be great if it was in a frosted mug. How about something better? What's that? Take your shoe off for a second. Okay, that kind of stinks.
1: Man.
0: Now pour a nice...
1: Buddy,
0: you know, yeah.
1: I played with a guy, okay, yeah. and that was his bar trick. We go to the bar, and he'd order a round of beers.
0: Yeah.
1: He'd take his sweaty shoe off.
0: Gross.
1: Pour the beer in his shoe, and they'd be like, cheers, guys! And he'd chug it, and I literally vomited. I'm like, oh my god, I can't believe what I watched. I saw a guy drink a beer out of his sweaty shoe. That's disgusting.
0: Yeah, exactly.
1: Ruined my whole night.
0: Yeah, so you know what? No shoey for me. As you know, we always love to have a beer or two during the show. I'm going to have it out of my normal TSN 1050 beer stein.
1: All right.
0: Oh! Speaking of TSN, TSN Hockey Insider, we had a great conversation with Mike Johnson. You'll hear the highlights of that next.
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4: Still a stall on the 401 westbound of the 412, blocking the right lane, and now dealing with daytime work on the 400. Northbound ramp to Langstaff, right lane, and way up northbound ramp to Bayfield, two right lanes blocked. But southbound Islington still closed at Bloor for an ongoing crash investigation. 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
0: Welcome back, everyone. This is First Up. That's Carlo Colaiacovo. I'm Matthew Cause. Earlier today, we had a chance to talk to Mike Johnson, our TSN hockey insider, and look ahead to Game 2 tonight between Carolina and Vegas. And we set the conversation off with the fact that the last round, Carolina got killed by Montreal and then dominated the Canadiens from that moment on. Well, in game one of the Stanley Cup Finals, Vegas was the winning team. Vegas was the better team. Can Carolina do it again? That's how we start off.
2: Well, they didn't get killed. They gave up the winning goal with 3 minutes left, so it's not like they got smoked. But point remains, they did not play particularly well. Because I'd say they have the game, because there were stretches in game one where Carolina looked very good. Vegas had trouble with the speed and trouble with the turnovers and trouble with the pressure. But there was also moments in game one where Vegas got on the forecheck, put the puck below the goal line, and control play for long stretches. Things we did not see Montreal ever do. So there will be moments in this series where Carolina looks good and is able to play their game and be very effective. But it won't be the entire game like it was for Montreal. This will be back and forth. There'll be times when Vegas is the better team. There'll be times when Carolina is the better team. It's going to be a much closer series. I don't know, though, cause if game one is a really good indicator for how this series will play out, because it was pretty choppy, a little loose with the puck on both fronts. Not great decisions. I think both teams were sort of figuring out what it feels like to play each other. They hadn't played since October. And yes, you can do scouting reports and you can talk about it and see video. But until you actually feel what it's like on the ice against the other team, it's hard to prepare for it. So I think they'll be both better at managing the puck and managing situations. And it won't be quite so back and forth. It'll be close, but it just won't be quite so wild and so many goals and chances like there were in game one.
15: How about the mentality right now of the Vegas Golden Knights, where they just come off a series sweep against the Colorado Avalanche? Remember in Game 3, they were down 3-0 early, and they found a way to come back. And it just, you know, Game 1, down 2-0 early, in front of that Carolina crowd. I mean, you were there. You witnessed it. That crowd was pure loud insanity right now. But you know, if you're Vegas right now, it kind of feels like you're not fazed by anything or any moment with winning the sweep and starting off this one against Carolina, even having to battle back in this game and then find a way to win late. It just feels like they are embracing this moment that they're in, and nothing can stop them.
2: There's a lot of belief there, obviously. A lot of confidence, a lot of belief. And there was before Torts, there was before the playoff runs, there was before all the comebacks. But I sometimes wonder this, Carlo. Is it a good sign that you've had to come back 5 or 6, 7 times in the playoffs? They've come back from trailing to win games. Is that a good sign? I guess, obviously, that they have it in them, that they're poised, that they don't deviate, they can find goals when they need them. But they've also trailed in a lot of games, and it feels like that's not sustainable. Like, I don't think Vegas wants to get behind in 4 of the remaining 6 games and just figure, well, we've done it all playoffs, we're going to keep coming back. At some point, numbers do kind of catch up to you, even though, yes, they are very much a team that is unfazed by daunting situations that they face throughout the playoffs because they keep getting good results with them. But if I'm a Vegas fan, I'm a little bit worried. Like, we can't keep doing this. At some point, we're going to play a team that won't let us come back. It didn't happen in game one, but it might happen going forward. So it's good you can. It's bad that you always have to. So I'd like to play with the lead a little bit more if I'm Vegas.
0: How much of this game is about Sebastian Aho and what his line can do? And we've seen this line struggle throughout the playoffs, and especially scoring at even strength. And listen, it is a great story what Carolina is getting from the Jordan Staal, Taylor Hall, those other lines. Like, that's great. But at some point, and I feel like this is a broken record, you need your stars to be stars in the playoffs. And I'm wondering how much of what happens going forward is what can Sebastian Aho's line do?
2: Yeah, and I think that point is now, cause. Like, I think they've ran an opponent where they need everybody, not just, you know, 2 or 3 of the lines. And finally, for the first time, I don't know if you guys heard post-game, Rod Brind'Amour showed some frustration. And there wasn't a lot of reason to show it.
15: Finally called him out.
2: Right. They asked him, like, is it a concern, even though they had a couple chances in the third period? And he just sort of dismissively said, yeah, they had one good shift. and then he said, you know, we're not going to win if our best players don't get on the scoreboard. He didn't say if they don't play well. He doesn't say if they don't tilt the ice. He said, if they don't get on the scoreboard, we're not going to win. So he put it out there. And I think it's, you know, it's sort of obvious. It's not a wild thing to say. He just hasn't had to say it because they've been in control of all the series they've played. They've only lost two games in the playoffs. But yes, I think there's a lot there in the fortunes of Carolina based on that first line. And you wonder, with 2 5-on-5 goals in the playoffs, that's it, guys. Two. And they're 14 games in between those three guys, and they're all incredibly talented. You would obviously think, okay, well, maybe we should change it. But if you change it, then you're changing the other stuff that works. You mentioned Stankoven's line. You mentioned Staal's line, how good they have played, how much chemistry they have. So are you going to break up one of those lines to try to get – you might have to. You might have to. I don't think they start tonight's game differently. I think they go again and say, all right, this is it. This is your last crack at it. If you don't produce, then we will change the lines. And they'll have to break things up and shuffle things around, something they haven't done at all. But yeah, like, you can't have your first line be shut out and also be the worst line on the ice like they were, you know, by shot share and expected goals and all those other metrics, not just the actual goals. They're the worst line on the ice. You can't have that and expect to win a Stanley Cup. So a lot of pressure on those guys. It hasn't rained down on them yet because they haven't been losing. It's a lot easier to be struggling when you keep winning as a team because it doesn't bother you and the attention's not drawn to you. But if they get down to the series, the heat will turn up, and it sort of already has after game one, and they have to respond or else, you know, Carolina will not win the series if that line does not score.
15: Johnny, you know, a lot gets said about what players have to battle through at this time of the year from series to series, and I'm curious, in your own position, the stuff you've battled through. I mean, you just spent 3 weeks overseas at the World Hockey Championships. You come back to Eastern Time Zone. You walk right into the Stanley Cup Final, and I'm curious.
1: Humid
15: to know
1: weather as well. Humid weather.
15: How your eardrums are feeling, because you just witnessed two of the best hockey experiences ever. That World Hockey Championships in Switzerland and Zurich was freaking amazing, and you were in the building and you could talk about it. But then you walk into that, into Carolina, like, how are your eardrums right now?
2: You know, I have somewhere in my watch or my phone or one of the gizmos we have, it fires up alerts when the decibel levels in your environment gets too high. I don't know which one it is, but I've gotten multiple alerts, Carlo, in the last couple weeks about it being too loud where I'm at. I should put earplugs in. And you're right. I'll say it quickly on Switzerland. The single best hockey game experience with the fans that I've ever witnessed anywhere ever. And all the 20 years of playing and 20, like, it's just incomparable to anything else. It was that great. And what's funny about Raleigh is, like, obviously it's a non-traditional market and, you know, they're Carolina sort of an excellent team, but maybe lost in the national discourse because they are down in Carolina and they haven't won a cup, even though they've been really good for a long time. It is really loud in the building, louder than just about anywhere you might find. And it's crowd noise, Carlo. Like, we'll go to Vegas tomorrow. Vegas's building might be louder, but I'm sure 50% of the noise is speaker driven. It's all just it's all just music and whatever else they got going.
15: Yeah.
2: It's manufactured. Whereas here it is crowd driven. They are ravenous and it's great. Like, we'll pull up to the games at 8 o'clock tonight. We'll go over the rink at 4:30, let's say. And there are tailgaters everywhere. It's like a Sunday football game. Hours before, there's barbecuing on the lawn. They have a huge concert theater outside that is like tens of thousands of people are watching the parking lot. It's quite an atmosphere around the rink as this market, you know, embraces the Stanley Cup final. But yeah, it's really loud. It's a fun building to be in, whether you're home or road, because of the energy inside it.
15: Yeah, you need an earplug sponsor is what you need to keep you safe.
2: The noise canceling headphones, exactly.
15: Or those too. Yeah, I just want to go back to the worlds, because there was a part of me, like, I love great stories. I love seeing like new you know, scenarios pop up or teams that experience a once-in-a-lifetime opportunity, like Norway getting a bronze against Canada, even though, you know, we're Canadian and we want Canadians to win. But please help explain to me how Switzerland did not win gold at home in front of that crowd when they were the most dominant team in the tournament. And it's their third straight year they play in a gold medal game and they don't even score a goal in it. Like, what is up with that?
2: It is, it's inexplicable. Like, I love trying to find rational reasons for stuff. Carlo, you know me, right? I always want to have an answer. I don't really have an answer because not only do they not score in the final, which, like, I can talk away Finland. Like, Finland's a great team. They can lock it down. They got Barkov and Lundell and really great defensive players, and Annan played well in net. And it's a tight game. It's for gold. They're, you know, it's probably a bit more cautious than round robin play. But for 3 years in a row, and these are not 3 years of tournaments where Switzerland was a low scoring team in the tournament. They were miles and away the highest scoring team this year, as well as last year. So, like, they've been a run and gun, high powered offense until they get to the final, and all of a sudden they can't find it. And they hit two posts, and, you know, the only answer is, Carlo, they felt the pressure.
15: Yeah.
2: The pressure of the opportunity.
15: They felt it for sure.
2: Yeah, they played tight for the first time. And I get it. Like, they want so badly to achieve that gold. And they're talking about a once-in-a-lifetime opportunity in front of their home crowd in Zurich. And they just did not create, largely because of Finland, but also probably a little bit because of their own tension, the kind of pace in the game they needed to play. And so they don't score, and it gets to overtime, and Kostas Hellenius, how's your month going, getting called up to Buffalo, and then goes over there and scores the overtime winner. Incredible stuff, but it's heartbreaking. Like, I don't have a rooting interest, but I wanted Switzerland to win. I wanted the fans to experience it. And to see the guy, and I love it. It's so poignant, but when they lose, and, you know, they pan the faces on the blue line, and there's, like, the single solitary tear rolling down guys' cheeks, it's like, they care a lot. Like, you're not going to see an American or a Canadian be crying when they lose gold at the Worlds. Like, you just wouldn't see it. They'd be mad and disappointed, but they're not going to cry on the ice. Switzerland, half the roster was in tears. That's how much more it means to them. And it's that, and for that reason, you understand why they maybe get tight. But that's also the reason, like, hang on, you can't find something more when you're such a good team to win it. It's perplexing for them as well.
0: Maybe just as perplexing, Canada again not getting a medal at the World Hockey Championships. That was our conversation earlier with Mike Johnson. My FanDuel best bets coming up next.
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1: QEW eastbound here, Ontario. We now have a crash that's blocking the left lane. It's a slow go coming from Erin Mills Parkway. And, of course, the Gardner heading downtown still really busy. Same on the 401 and South 44 DVP. But back to the 401 where East Express at Kennedy, we have a stalled vehicle blocking the left lane. Crash investigation continues. South Bend Islington closed at Bloor. 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
0: Welcome back, everyone. Yeah, tomorrow night, Knicks and Spurs. Can Jalen Brunson do that again after the heavy minutes, especially in the fourth quarter? I want to remind everyone, this and all our NBA reports are brought to you by Bell, proud partner of the NBA. 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I say Sebastian Aho does get a goal at plus 250. I think Carolina ties the series. That's minus 170. 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
15: of
0: the bet?
15: I do like the angry narrative that you're basing that pick off of, because I do think that as great as it was to watch that game one and all those chances and all those back and forth and the goals that we saw, you kind of feel like both teams are going to tighten up a little bit knowing what to expect from each other now.
0: Here's what I call that game. Uh-oh, I got a C-minus and dad's coming home and he's going to be upset. I better clean my room. That is what's going to be Vegas and Carolina tonight. It's like, oh boy, you see what we did last game? All right, no more mistakes. Everyone, boring hockey on three. One, two, three, boring. That's what I see.
15: Yeah, it might be. But hey, at least we got something to watch tonight. So
0: it's going to be
15: looking
0: great.
15: Forward. Hey, we didn't even mention It's the opening night of the CFL tonight.
0: That's right. Alouettes.
15: On TSN.
0: Montreal Alouettes, Hamilton Ticats, Bo Levi Mitchell, the last 2 years, well over 10,000 yards. He's been great. Davis Alexander, all eyes on that hamstring. That hamstring is healthy. Oh!
15: There it is.
0: That's right. The battle of the two top teams in the East. But look out, Montreal and Hamilton. Ottawa's got Drew Brown healthy. Chad Kelly is coming back. The East, the quarterback situation better than it's been in years. Ticats in Montreal tonight, right here, CFL on TSN.
15: Let's go. Kick off a new season. Well, hey, guess what? We'll break down the hockey game and we'll break down the CFL game tomorrow, right here on TGIF Fridays. See you tomorrow, folks. Ciao.
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1: Still a crash in the QEW eastbound here, Ontario, blocking the left lane with heavy go starting at Erin Mills Parkway. Best of luck to you. And if you take Lakeshore, it is moving okay. We do have some construction between Mississauga Road and here, Ontario. If you do, head over there. Now, southbound Islington still closed at Bloor, ongoing crash investigation. You're the reason Sunnybrook targets tumors in real time and why a stroke is reversed in 10 minutes. Give today at yourthereason.ca. From the News Talk 1010 Traffic Center, I'm Dan Dealey.
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0: Cup kicks off when Mexico hosts South Africa Thursday, June 11th. And Canada hits the pitch against Bosnia and Herzegovina Friday, June 12th. 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

0: 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Hi, Paul. What do you have for me today?
1: Hey, Dan. Well, I would say for Russell Wilson at the Hall of Fame, instead of a bust, we should have a little monument that shows him doing shotgun sets in the aisle of a transatlantic flight. That would be my most memorable Russell Wilson moment. But I'm calling because it's a big week for college basketball players that are pulling their names out of the draft and transferring. A lot of negotiations. That's what I think we should call it. There's no recruiting involved if a coach just has the biggest amount of money and says, here's what I can offer you. It's a lot different than recruiting is even for high school players. So I say that these guys are in negotiations with new schools and make it as professional as possible.
0: Yeah, but they were doing this before under the table, where the highest bidder, highest offer, the best offer. I mean, now you got to pay taxes on it. Terry in Seattle. Hi, Terry. What do you have for me?
2: Hey, good morning, Dan, and always nice to talk to you fellas. I wanted to call in to support Paulie on his Russell Wilson argument for the Hall of Fame. I think as time goes on and we all take the emotion out of it, good, bad, or indifferent, he's a Hall of Famer. Maybe not first ballot, but he is. And I think another stat for Paulie would be that fourth quarter all-time comeback for a quarterback, Russ ranks ninth with 32, right in between Dan Marino and John Elway. And another analogy that I could make on another sport, I throw out to you Mike Trout. I mean, for the first 5-6 years, that guy owned baseball, and we were ready to put him in the Hall of Fame right away. Well, what does his last 5 or 6 years look like? We all know the reasons, but the reasons don't matter. It might be another argument. I love the guy, but he just hasn't done much in the last few years.
0: Yeah, but those first, whatever, 7 or 8 years, I mean, that's all-time great. You're winning the MVP or runner-up. Russ was never the MVP. You know, he played great, but Mike Trout has played great for bad teams. And I get what you're saying, but Mike Trout is already a Hall of Famer. Becky in Wisconsin. Hi, Becky.
3: Morning, guys. Nice to talk to you again. I just had a couple of comments. First of all, I wanted to say congratulations to Caleb Williams on making the cover of Madden. As a Packer fan, I am very excited and hope he has a Madden-like year. I wanted to mention that I was going to call in yesterday, but I was a little busy. I wanted to talk about Todd being a cheapskate. I wanted to defend him. Because way back when I lost that pie to the face bet about the Broncos Packers, and called in on the caller is always right day, Todd was pretty amazing with a very generous donation that he made to my Polar Plunge page. So I just wanted to give him props.
0: Becky, it's because you're a woman.
3: You know, I wouldn't argue that.
0: I'm just telling you that. He is not afraid to spend on women. And I think it's a nice gesture, but do I think the fact that you're a woman and Todd gave a charitable donation, if your name was Bart instead of Becky, I don't think he would have been jumping on that. Yes, Todd?
4: I don't really have a good comeback for that.
0: Because you know it's true.
4: And, you know, I'm a sucker for the females, but I'm glad I can contribute.
0: Yeah,
4: and
0: of course
4: even though
0: you could.
4: That is true that I have a gender bias when it comes to how far I'm going to go.
0: Yes, Dylan.
4: My wallet.
5: So, Todd, if I was terminally ill, am I getting anything?
4: I'd probably give you a couple bucks. Maybe I might send a pizza your way or something like that. What would be
5: I'm
4: a
5: dying, Todd.
4: Player?
5: You think I want pizza?
0: Well, isn't there the woman whose name is Dylan on the Today Show?
4: Dylan Dreyer.
0: Yeah, so if you didn't know that it was Dylan and you thought it might have been a woman, then yes.
4: I would have been tricked. Dylan Dreyer would send all kinds of money to Dylan Dreyer.
5: I think we can work something out.
0: I think Dylan Dreyer might be in Tahoe again this year playing golf, Todd.
4: I love Dylan Dreyer. What do you want me to say? I think she's a beautiful woman and a great meteorologist.
0: Of course she is. Did the meteorologist find the meteorologist that hit Boston? Like, did the meteorologist know the meteor was coming our way? Paulie is in the confessional if you're watching on Peacock. Final hour after this.
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20: 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We said we were going to live and die with him. 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
21: 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Packers edge rusher Micah Parsons, recovering from ACL surgery, told reporters he will not be cleared to practice at the earliest September, putting his return to action in October. Baseball, Shohei Ohtani tossed 6 scoreless, also had 3 hits. Dodgers shut out the Diamondbacks 7-0. The Mets with a 4-run fourth crushed the Mariners 7-1. avoid the sweep and end Seattle's 8-game winning streak. That's sports. I'm Ronza Moss.

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7: Learn what's in store tomorrow. There's a watch party that will take place at Madison Square Garden tomorrow night, just like it did last night. And Anthony, who does the graphics for the TV portion of the show, he sits back with Mario. He said that he's in the queue to get tickets to go to the watch party. And I said, oh, awesome. He said, the only problem is there's 150,000 people ahead of him in the queue to get tickets. The tickets are $10, but they're reselling for $150 just to get in the garden to watch a road game tomorrow night. Yes, Dylan.
8: I think anyone who's been a victim of the Ticketmaster queue situation can relate to this. It's a feels like a rigged game.
7: What do you mean?
8: Like you go in, like Anthony said, he was in there 15 minutes before the sale actually started.
7: Yeah.
8: And you're like, all right, I'm in here. And then the thing finally starts. And you're like, there's 500,000 people in front of me. How's that even work?
7: Well, no, it was 150,000.
8: That would be exaggerated.
7: I know, but Todd does that. I don't want you to do that.
9: 12 million people ahead of Anthony. He'll never get it.
7: But he went in at 10:45 and it opened at 11. And then he realized that he has 150,000 people in front of him to go to the watch party.
8: But you can only enter it at a certain point. So it's not like if you got in there at like 6 p.m. last night, your chances are better. So it's, it's tough sledding.
7: Well, it only holds 22,000 or whatever.
8: Yeah, his odds are not good.
7: Probably not going to get in there. Let's see. Trip in Vegas. Hi, Trip. Welcome back.
10: Hey, DP. Thanks for taking my call. I just want to say something. If y'all look at the Peacock channel, if Todd moves just a little bit to his left when he sits that way, it looks like you have this big head on that small jersey.
7: on the Broncos jersey? Yeah. Yeah. He's got his New York Knicks cheerleading outfit on today. Like, he'd be a yell leader. He would probably have the T-shirt gun. That would be Todd running out there.
9: I have the sign that says go. So someone next to me has let's, and then Knicks is to my other side. When it's the go, I hold up the go sign.
7: Thank you, Todd. Yeah. Come on now.
9: Go, New York. Go, New York. Go. We are New York, and we love basketball. We are the New York Knicks.
7: Let's see. Ryan in Detroit. Hi, Ryan. What do you have for me today?
11: Hey, thanks for calling me back, Dan.
7: Yep.
11: I've got a mid-season MVD update for you.
7: Okay.
11: Fritzy was in the lead. However, today it just dawned on me that he uses the same voice for all of his impressions. Bruce Springsteen, Iron Eagle, Dr. Phil. So he's now dropped into second, and I've got Dylan in first.
7: Wow.
11: Running the rec techs, gambling, aficionado. It's Dylan's got the lead right now,
7: so
11: Dan.
7: You could be rookie Danette of the year, and you could be the most valuable Danette.
8: That would be a first in league history, right?
7: Yes, it would. Yeah. I think Wes Unseld was rookie of the year and then a finals MVP or something like that. So
8: you
7: gotta
8: keep it going.
7: Yeah. But Todd, using the same voice, you don't use the same voice for Dr. Phil.
1: I don't think so.
7: As you do Springsteen.
1: That disappoints me a little bit that he thinks all the different voices sound the same.
12: Because Marge Simpson sounds like this, and that's not how Kevin Harlan does a game.
7: But you don't do Ian Eagle, you do Kevin Harlan.
1: I do. He's a little confused. Maybe he's watching a different show. He knows who Dylan and I are, though.
7: But I'm not going to take away from, you know, your candidacy here. I'll let the audience, they'll vote on this later in the year, Most Valuable Danette.
1: You can know who Brunson and Kat are. Don't make you know Knicks fan.
7: Kevin in Wisconsin. Hi, Kev.
13: Dan, 6'1", slimming 241. I'm catching up on the podcast from the last couple of days concerning the trade with the Rams.
7: Mm-hmm.
13: My question is, if everybody's talking about how the Rams are going to win everything, but let's not forget that Matthew Stafford still has a bad back. That doesn't go away. And my question is Ty Simpson going to be able to make them still Super Bowl contenders?
7: Well, it might be Jimmy Garoppolo. You know, I don't know if Ty Simpson is going to be a Nick Foles if, you know, there's an injury here. But I have the Super Bowl odds, and it's the Rams plus 550. Next, the Bills and Ravens at plus 1,000. And then the Seahawks and then the Chiefs. But, yeah. Rams are favoritos. Yes, Paul.
14: Garoppolo, technically a free agent. They are thinking about bringing him back, but talk about a guy who's going to have could have a lot of rings.
7: Mark in Tacoma. Hey, Mark.
15: Hi, 6 foot, IPA free, 200 pounds.
7: Okay.
15: Okay. I want to see if anybody wants a pie to the face bet. I'll take the over Wimby blocks. 6.5.
7: All right. Dylan, you're the only one who would stoop this low to bet on Wemby blocks.
8: Yeah, absolutely.
7: Well, are you taking the over or the under?
8: I'm going to go. He's going to be fiery. I'm going to go over.
7: Okay. Well, I don't know what the callers. Did he have the under?
8: I'll take whatever the opposite of Mark's taking. Yeah, how about that?
7: This day in sports history, Paul.
14: I just got one for you, Dan. It's the 1974, the NFL granted the Seattle Seahawks a franchise.
7: Oh.
14: That's kind of cool.
7: Okay.
14: Great uniforms.
7: All right, let's go around the room, see if we learned anything on the program. Todd, you learn anything today?
1: I did. As much as New York is pizza, Channing Frye says it's also very much basketball.
7: Dylan.
8: Speaking of pizza, if I'm dying, Todd's getting me a pizza.
7: Yeah, he's a big spender,
1: I
7: apparently.
1: I said you need $10 and a medium pizza with two toppings.
7: Marvin.
16: You think Russ will be a Hall of Famer in 7 years.
7: Paul.
14: 7 years.
7: Todd, what did I learn?
1: We expect the Spurs to play better going forward, but the Knicks have room to play better, too.
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0: Well, wait, back on the Rich Eisen Show radio show, Teron Armstead. Have you ever heard of somebody just taking somebody else's number when they just show up?
1: Nope.
0: On the scene?
1: Nope. I've heard.
0: There's always a transaction involved, right?
1: Always a transaction, whether they agree on it or not, which I've also seen somebody's number was too much and they didn't agree and kind of didn't like each other.
0: Oh.
1: What? But I've never seen nobody.
0: Who are those people?
2: Are they still active?
1: No.
0: Okay.
1: No.
0: Okay.
1: No. Saints.
0: You just narrowed it down.
1: Oh, Saints.
0: Slightly.
1: Oh, Saints. A little bit.
0: But again, we're assuming, and you know, in the world of sports talk conversation, that's a problem.
1: Yeah.
0: That Jared Verse just showed up and said, "I want 8." But the bottom line is like, hey, if I'm the guy who unlocked the Myles Garrett trade,
1: for sure.
0: You know?
1: For sure.
0: He says, "I want 8. Dylan Gabriel's like, "What else you got over there for no reason?"
2: Can I get any?
0: You know? Man.
1: Nah, that's crazy. That's crazy. Just to show up at practice with the number on is, I've never heard that before.
3: Debo!
1: That's Debo. That's Debo.
3: Debo coming.
1: Yeah.
3: That's Omar coming.
1: No.
0: I love it. Crazy. Okay. We're going to have some fun. You know, we do the win-loss game around here when the schedules come out. We have fans call in. As a matter of fact, I'm looking down at the call screen right here. We have some fans waiting to call in to play the win-loss game, where we put the schedule of a team that they want to, or they root for, or what have you.
1: Mm-hmm.
0: And they go one game by one, and we find out who they predict what the team is going to finish, what their final record is.
1: Okay.
0: We've never done it with somebody already saying a team can go 17-0 before. As you said at the outset of our interview, that the Myles Garrett trade says the Rams are, with health, a 17-0 team.
1: I can see that.
0: But we're going to play the win-loss game with you, Teron Armstead, with the Los Angeles Rams, and go game by game and see if you think, at the end of the day, the number that's spat out at the end is...
1: And before you start, Rich,
0: yes, sir.
1: Myles isn't the only addition.
0: Oh, I mean, that's Trent McDuffie on the back end,
1: you know,
0: by the
1: what
0: way.
1: I mean?
0: Like, I know. Jalen Watson, too.
1: Come on.
2: And Aaron Donald is coming back.
0: Okay, there's that.
1: Stop.
0: We have to assume he is not.
1: Stop.
0: All right, give us some music. Teron Armstead, win-loss game of the Los Angeles Rams. What happens in Australia week 1 against the Niners?
1: Duh.
0: Okay, what happens when they come home to take on the Giants on Monday night?
1: Duh.
0: What happens when they visit Denver?
1: Close one.
0: But
1: duh.
0: What happens when they visit the Eagles right after?
1: Start off tight game, then duh.
0: 4-0, home for the Bills on a Monday night.
1: Blowout.
0: 5-0, home for the Cardinals.
1: It gets ugly.
0: 6-0 at the Raiders.
1: Uglier.
0: 7-0, home for the Chargers.
1: It's a good one. It's a good one. High scoring.
0: Hmm?
1: Rams.
0: 8-0 at the Commanders.
1: Yeah, that's a whooping.
0: 9-0 at the Cardinals.
1: Worse than the first time.
0: 10-0 off the bye on a Wednesday night before Thanksgiving against the Packers.
1: The
0: 11-0 next week, home for the Chiefs.
1: Pat Mahomes take the lead late.
0: Uh-huh.
1: Stafford comes still again.
0: 12-0 at the Niners.
1: They win more convincing than week 1.
0: 13-0, home for the Cowboys.
1: Schlack.
3: Come on.
0: 14-0 at the Seahawks on a Friday night.
1: Ooh.
0: Mm-hmm. Brett, 14-0. You think they're going to, what do you think? Now that we get there, you can pull back.
1: Ah, that's tough. The 2 and 3 weeks is difficult.
0: And they're 14-0.
1: I got Rams win.
0: 15-0 at the Bucks.
1: Beat the brakes off the Bucks.
0: 16-0, they go for a perfect regular season at home against the Seahawks.
1: They rest the starters. Loss.
0: Mm. You think McVay's resting on a 7? He's taking a knee on
2: No chance.
1: Nope. Rest the starters.
0: What if then Donald comes back to just get his sea legs under him in that game?
1: Stop. Listen, Aaron Donald can't come back. He's happy. He's happy. Let's let that man live his life doing what he's doing. He's at the roast of Kevin Hart. He's kicking it.
2: Wait, did you guys retire in the same year?
1: No, he was the year before me.
2: Can you still throw up 140s?
3: Have you even tried?
2: He is casually throwing up 140s.
1: Yeah, I feel like you're trying to, put it on TV that Aaron Donald's more of a man than me, and I don't like it.
2: I'm not doing that.
1: I don't like it.
2: I'm saying he's getting himself into game shape.
1: He's not as that's breakfast. I can't do 140s no more.
0: We are not questioning your manhood.
2: I would never.
1: No, not necessarily.
0: We're just questioning your want to.
1: I can't do that. I can't do that.
0: Nor can most mortals. You kidding me?
1: He's different.
0: The sets on Mondays and Thursdays.
1: For sure.
0: When are you going to invite me on? You never. Yeah.
1: We're putting it on the schedule today, Rich. Okay. I'm not leaving your studio.
0: Okay.
1: And I've seen your security. I think I could take them. So I'm not leaving your studio until you're on the schedule.
0: Jerry put up 140s today.
2: That's right.
0: Ron Armstead, everybody here on the Rich Eisen Show. Chris Webber in hour number two. Don't you go anywhere here on this show. All right,
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5: 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Like, I'm all set with that. I get it. There's, like, a nose hair this long that was just in my brain. 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
22: Sports.
5: Some.
22: Parenting.
5: I feel like that comes up a lot. I feel like most recently I've needed some help because I feel like my shortcomings there are evident. It's life stuff, you know, relatable content.
22: It's fun.
5: It's just two bald-headed goons just talking about nonsense a lot in a crowded podcast space. There's that one.
22: We're here.
5: Here we are.

0: Adam. Just had a nice chat with the author, Adam Mansbach. Did you ever read Goodnight Moon, Chris?
1: Yes.
0: Okay. We did that all the time, Susan and I. And then Adam wrote this book that became a New York Times bestseller and was big in our house as well, called Go the F to Sleep.
1: And then didn't Samuel Jackson do the audio version?
0: He did indeed. Yeah. And now is Go the F to College. And as soon as I heard Adam's in town, you know, like Liz, it's like, you don't want him on? I'm like, absolutely want him on. Sure. She said, would you take him? I'm like, sure, let's do it. Because now my son, I used to read Goodnight Moon to, is going off to college.
1: Going after college.
0: Suze will be on the program in hour three as well. She stops by in advance of today's episode of Women's Sports Now. So that's coming up. Phone calls galore.
2: She also had donuts dropped off outside.
0: Yeah, I saw that too. She dropped off the donut. That's just not for me.
2: Yeah, well, we know
1: she texts me. She's like, donuts at the door. I'm like, now's your chance.
3: Okay.
0: What do you mean at the door?
1: She leaves them at the door.
2: Yeah, they get right behind the studio.
1: She's literally doing a drive-by. She just drops them and keeps
0: going. Oh, okay.
1: Yeah.
0: Very good.
2: So she leaves them outside.
3: Come get them, fat boy.
1: You get off the elevator, there's like
0: come
1: boxes.
0: Get them, fat boy. Has been
3: that's cold. How I felt because I went to get them.
0: All right. Let's go to Ross in New Jersey. Ross in New Jersey.
2: Ross.
0: What's up, Ross in New Jersey? Oh. What's up, sir?
4: Oh. Going on, Rich. First time caller. Love the show, man.
0: Oh, atta boy. Where in New Jersey are you calling in from?
4: Bergen County, yeah. Elmwood Park. That's about 20 miles outside of New York City. So right around the inner radius of this next run, man.
0: Well, Ross,
4: I'm going to drive from MetLife too.
0: Okay, I know exactly where Bergen County is. I mentioned how I turned 30 during the 99 NBA Finals between the Knicks and the Spurs, and I turned 30 in a bar called Denial, and they mentioned how Dr. Jack Ramsey and my Uncle Myron were in the same room.
2: You never mentioned Uncle Myron.
0: Uncle Myron and Aunt Isabel lived in Bergen County, River Edge, New Jersey.
4: There you go. I'm in River Edge all the time. You know Elmwood Park, right on the river?
0: Right off of Route 4. Yeah, I know where you are.
4: Yep.
2: Us East Coast folks.
0: What's up, Ross? What's going on?
4: But, listen, the Knicks are taking this area by storm. And obviously, Rich, you know what your Jets, I mean, the misery, you know, I don't need to explain it to you. It falls, you know, right on the Mets. The Knicks were probably the biggest culprit of it all. You know, out where you are now, you guys, you get, you know, Stafford and Garrett, Otani comes running over there. Rich get richer out where you are now. And, you know, with us, I mean, let's be honest. You know, there's just some people here. I don't know if you know the personality, Evan Roberts. He's got a quote, winners win, losers lose. And the New York Knicks probably felt like one of the biggest losers in the world of sports, so much so that us fans were pretty much kind of paranoid that the Jalen Brunson contract, the day it was signed, would not turn out well. I don't think even the most optimistic of Knicks fans, and I don't know if there were many back, you know, 10 years ago to the day, could have seen what Jalen Brunson and so on turned into. Listen, man, I'm 19 years old. You got to go back 13 years before I was born, the last time any of my teams won a championship was the 1994 New York Rangers. And obviously, as you know, you, your Jets, the Mets, kind of like that Long Island fan, they don't have anything since 86 with the Mets. So the fact now where you got cities like Boston win titles every other year, you know, even L.A., Denver, even only having one sport in each of the big four, kind of seem like they have one every other year with the Nuggets and the Avalanche. The fact that we're not only getting a run period, but this type of run where you win 12 straight, the last time they lost a game was night one of the NFL draft. I mean, I don't think the most optimistic of New York sports fans could have even dreamed of this ever happening, man.
0: Ross in New Jersey, Rackham. That is the way to describe exactly what's happening in that area, sir.
1: Great call, dude.
0: Well done.
4: Thanks. Thank you, man.
0: You be well. That's Ross in New Jersey. A 19-year-old with a very aware sensibility of what's gone down there, man.
1: So he's a Jet fan too, then?
0: I just don't. Here's the thing is, I don't want to go in this direction yet, because when you start going in the direction of like what it means and what it's looking like and whatever,
1: this is
0: just the beginning, man. I mean, a series just only begins when a road team wins in the playoffs. So I guess technically the NBA Finals has just begun. Right? But you can run away with it in your mind because the Knicks have run away with every series they've had.
1: Every game.
0: Once they finally turned something on against the Atlanta Hawks in the first round of the
1: playoffs.
0: And So you can run away with it by saying they're about to do that again to the Spurs. And I would just counsel against that sensibility. Let's see what happens Friday night. But if they go back to Madison Square Garden up 2-0, they would be giving the Spurs the same dose of their 1999 medicine, which is going to Madison Square Garden up 2-0, except they did it at home. They did it at home.
1: What was the stat? 70% of game one winners end up winning the championship.
0: It is a massive advantage. Massive advantage, not just because you've already established some sort of ability to execute on the floor, but you also now have that house money mentality going into game two and knowing all you got to do from now, all they have to do. And if you told the Knicks fans this going into the season, all you got to do is win your three games in Madison Square Garden and you got a parade. That's all you have to do. Tall order, but you'd rather say all you got to do, win in Madison Square Garden, and it's a wrap. Holy crap. And that rhymed.
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16: Good afternoon, Toronto. 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Get more ways to play your game your way. It's Mike DiStefano filling in for Matthew Cause on a wonderful Thursday afternoon. We're coming off of Game 1 of the NBA Final, where the New York Knicks pull off the upset over the Spurs. So both in the NHL Stanley Cup Final and in the NBA Finals, the Road Dogs coming up victorious in both of those games. And my question to you, and I want to pose this question to anybody listening to the program right now: which of the two teams that lost, the Carolina Hurricanes and the San Antonio Spurs, which team down 0-1 do you have more confidence in getting back into the series and winning this thing?
17: It's a great question. And I'm only saying it's a great question because I'm stalling for time, because I'm really not sure. I would lean San Antonio. You have to lean San Antonio based on what Victor Wembanyama has done during the playoffs. But that question ultimately comes down to team execution versus the execution from the best guy in the NBA playoffs so far.
16: Yeah. And I mean, you're referring to Victor Wembanyama, I am assuming. Did not have a great game last night. You know, didn't shoot the ball particularly well. I think he was 6 for 21. Couldn't find much mesh early in the game. Finished with a decent line. I think he had 26 points. I think he just under his point total, actually. I think it was 26 and a half. So didn't quite clear his point total. Couldn't get one more bucket or free throw to make that happen. But, an impressive win by the New York Knicks last night. And, you know, I am curious how we're going to chalk this up. And we are going to have Tass Malis join us at 3 o'clock from The Athletic. And, you know, I'm going to pose this question to him. Was last night more a story about how Jalen Brunson willed the New York Knicks back in that game despite, you know, being, for lack of a better word, hurt, right? Left the game twice early on. Came back, had a massive fourth quarter to lead the team to victory? Or is the story from last night how the San Antonio Spurs maybe ran into a wall a little bit last night in the fourth quarter, showed some fatigue, and Victor Wembanyama wasn't his dominant self? What do you think is the bigger headline here on Thursday coming off of that game one?
17: I think it's Jalen Brunson and co. coming up big. Jalen Brunson, clutch player of the year, clearly the best fourth quarter player in basketball, has shown that in the regular season and in this playoff run especially. And he's going to get all the headlines. But last night, Karl-Anthony Towns was huge. Yes. For me. And especially on the defensive side. Like, we are in 2026. And in a game involving Victor Wembanyama, Karl Anthony Towns was the best two-way player on the floor. Like, that is a crazy thing to say based on all the narratives around Karl Anthony Towns. You know, he's soft. There's all those memes around him. And it's so rare to see a superstar in the NBA have their numbers go down. Like, his scoring numbers aren't what they've been in past regular seasons, past shorter playoff runs, but his impact, larger than ever, and that's what you saw in game one.
16: I think it's fair to say Brunson was the best player in the Knicks uniform last night, but Cat might have been the most important player in the Knicks uniform last night, the way that he was able to, you know, not only perform on both sides, obviously, you know, finishing with an 18-point effort, had a double-double. I think he was plus 14 rating, which is the second highest on the Knicks after Josh Hart. But the way that he, I don't want to say shut down Victor Wembanyama, because he still ended up with 26 points, and Wemby, you know, still was able to have a little bit of offense. But the way in which he limited him and didn't allow him to go off like we've seen in some games past, I think definitely makes this a more intriguing matchup, only because you think to yourself, okay, if Cat can replicate this, the Knicks definitely have a better shot than I think people gave them a chance, right? The Spurs were, what, minus 190 to win the NBA title heading into game one. It's now flipped. I think it's like minus 150 for the Knicks to win this one after game one. And, you know, you got to credit Karl Anthony Towns for a lot of that, the way he played last night. Let's hear from Mike Brown, the head coach of the New York Knicks, speaking on Cat's performance last night.
18: He was amazing. I mean, the double-double was huge. He came up with some timely buckets for us. You know, he's a problem. You put a small guy on him, he's got a chance to offensive rebound. You put a big guy on him, he's got a chance to pick and pop and go around guys. So we got to just keep trying to move him around based on who's guarding him throughout the course of the ball game. But he was huge for us with his double-double.
16: And, you know, Karl Anthony Towns is an interesting player because, you know, you noted in the past he was more of a featured role early in his days when he was in Minnesota. Kind of got put on the, you know, on the back burner when Anthony Edwards came to town and found himself getting traded last offseason for Julius Randle. And, you know, the first year didn't go as well, I think, as people wanted it to. But he's really finding a role and he's embracing the cities, embracing the organization. And I just think that it's great. There was a clip last night that he was talking about how, you know, the resilience from the team, because keep in mind, the Knicks were down by as many as 14 points in the third quarter last night and then really stormed back. And, you know, they gave that lead back to the Spurs for a hot second, and then they were able to pull away again in the end. But Karl Anthony Towns going to New York, you know, I thought that it was very interesting way for him to answer the resilience of the team and how it kind of mimicked how he feels New Yorkers as a city, you know, are very resilient as people. Why don't we play that clip now? Karl Anthony Towns on New York City being resilient.
19: You guys were down 20 twice in Boston last year. You guys were down 22 against the Cavs in game one of the conference finals. Today you're down 14. What is it about this team when you guys are down big that you guys don't quit? Why do you guys have that confidence no matter how big guys are down?
20: It's something that's in the city. You feel that energy in the city, the grit, the grind, the hard work you got to put in to make it in the city. I think we reflect all our fans and their lifestyles and what it takes to make it in New York City when we step on that court with the Knicks jersey.
16: That's an easy way to become a fan favorite in that city. That's an easy way to not have to buy many more beers for as long as he lives in New York. You know, really connecting with the people of that city. And that's a rabid fan base. I mean, you saw last night, they travel, right? They're in San Antonio. They were loud. They were getting into it. And Karl Anthony Towns really, you know, just making himself really connect with the guys and with that city and with the fan base in particular. And, you know, it's just a story that's developed that I'm really appreciating here with Cat later in his career.
17: Well, he's saying all the right things right now, right? Like, we had that clip yesterday of him talking about how respect is the most valuable currency when it comes to being an athlete. And he was right in that clip as well. Sorry.
16: He's a guy who's been humbled in his career, and it shows.
17: Yeah, for sure.
16: Right? And he has a second chance, right? And a second act elsewhere in a different city. And it seems like he's not taking it for granted, you know, and this is the first time that the team has been to a championship, first time they've been to the NBA Finals in 29 years. And it really feels as though he's taking it all in. But there was one more clip that went viral last night. Again, we talk about Karl Anthony Towns, you know, being an endearing person. This was him last night when asked about how he felt going into game one and, you know, feeling his late mother's presence being a calming factor, allowing him to play the way he did yesterday.
3: I don't know what it was, but I just felt a calm and a peace that, I don't know, had to be come from the woman above. So, you know, I felt like a kid. It felt like it was just fun out here. This is something that as a kid you always dream about all day. It was just a weird feeling. It felt like I was a kid getting ready to go play my Saturday AAU games and Sunday AAU games. And in a way, I felt like I was seeing her in the stands. And it was fun. It was really fun. And it was really comforting because, you know, game one of the NBA Finals, you're told how the pressure is going to be and everything is. And it felt like a certain presence was here that was very comforting and very loving. And I felt like I could have fun out here in game one of the NBA Finals, which is the weirdest thing.
16: And it looked like he had fun. It looked like he was having a lot of fun. And obviously, he was winning his matchup against Victor Wembanyama. That's got to be fun in itself, to be out there, to be able to stop him, to be able to drive on Victor Wembanyama. I mean, of course he was having fun. He was winning. Winning is fun.
17: It is.
16: Winning is fun.
17: And I find this finals so compelling because I don't think we've ever seen a finals matchup with two bigger franchises than these two with so much likability. Like, we were arguing about who the villain is in the Golden Knights Hurricane series. I don't really know if there's a villain in this NBA Finals. Like, you look at the Knicks side of things. Like, Jalen Brunson chose to take money off of his contract so they could sign Mikal Bridges and OG Anunoby. You look at, like, the camaraderie that he has with his old Villanova guys, Josh Hart and Mikal Bridges. And then you look at the San Antonio Spurs side, the young guards, the Slash brothers, Stephon Castle and Dylan Harper. And you obviously have the Victor Wembanyama story. So there's so many parts of this final. These finals are so refreshing because there's so much negativity in the NBA now. You have the whole, like, Shea flopping narrative, and there's so much hate around LeBron and the GOAT argument. Like, there's so many of these recycled social media, you know, debate show narratives that are fun in their own right sometimes, but it's just refreshing to get something new and something mostly positive.
16: Well, I think it's just good because at this point, it's, you're not rooting for, you know, like, good versus evil.
17: No.
16: Like, that's not the narrative. I think we all just want to see a good series.
17: And that can be fun sometimes.
16: We just want to see great basketball.
17: Yeah.
16: And, you know, there's something refreshing about not having, you know, really a care in the world for who wins. You just want to see good basketball. And that's what we saw last night. You know, I thought that was a quality game. There was a lot of peaks and valleys, ups and downs. You know, at one point, San Antonio was up by 14 points, right? They got off to an early lead, and then it got cut down. Then they, you know, built up a solid lead again in the third quarter, and then the Knicks got to work in the fourth quarter. Jalen Brunson woke up from his stupor, and he went off for 13 points in the fourth quarter. And, you know, it really was just a fun basketball game to watch. And I got to say, the one thing that, I don't say worries me a little bit about San Antonio in last night's game, but, you know, that fatigue question was brought up once before in this playoff run, and you know they were able to bounce back from it and rattle off wins in game 6 and 7 against the Thunder. But last night, late in that game, you know, they made that push in the fourth quarter to regain the lead. I think they went on like a 9-0 run, and then a turnover from Wemby and a dagger three from Brunson, and then they just didn't seem to have much energy to come back from that. Brunson gave the Knicks the lead late, and then they just continued to build on it. And you know, the Spurs just were unable to get it done and finish the game. And that's the one thing where if you're San Antonio, they've played a lot of basketball recently. A lot of basketball. And they're not used to this. This young group has never played so much basketball in such a short span. And you watch last night, you know, Wemby, sure, you know, late in that game, he was going to the stripe a few times. That guy was elbows on his knees, huffing and puffing. Right, late in the game, that turnover, that just looked like a man who was exhausted and just wasn't thinking clearly and just seemed to be a guy who hit a wall. And bad turnover, and it kind of sealed and iced the game.
17: Well, part of the reason why is that he was being guarded by the whole Knicks team. Yeah. And
16: but even Karl Anthony Towns, like, if you look at the difference between, you know, Cat and Chet, right?
17: They're built differently.
16: They're built differently.
17: Yeah.
16: It's a lot harder to back on a much larger guy like Cat than Chet.
17: Yeah, but that's the thing that the Knicks have that OKC didn't. The Knicks have something they have options though. Like you saw points where Josh Hart was guarding Wemby. You saw points where OG Anunoby was guarding Wemby, who's statistically on a per possession basis, the best defender against Victor Wembanyama. The Spurs had scored 100 points in 40 straight games prior to game one. The last time they scored under 100, a regular season game against the New York Knicks. So the Knicks clearly have some sort of formula to defend Wemby. But this is just how you defend superstars. Like I remember that old Tim Duncan quote when the Spurs were playing the Heat in the finals, and they said, we need five guys to guard LeBron. Like there's no secret sauce to this. Like you need a team. And I'm sure we'll see some sort of response from Wemby and the Spurs. We've seen it this whole playoff run. But positive signs for that Knicks defense, for sure.
16: Absolutely. And you don't have to go that far back. I mean, Nick Nurse famously came out and said, you know, like, we shut down Giannis. Like, we got a good chance.
17: The wall.
16: Right?
17: Yeah.
16: Like, we got a good chance. Play some janky defense, and we got a good chance. So, yeah, the Knicks, shout out. That was an impressive victory last night. They're the underdogs, now the favorites heading into game two. I do expect the Spurs to play a little better, though. I don't think that the Knicks got the Spurs best. That's for sure. And I think you could argue the same on the ice tonight. I don't think that Vegas got Carolina's best. And you know that the Canes are going to come back strong here in game two. You talk about a crazy stat in basketball where the San Antonio Spurs hadn't been held to under 100 points in X amount of games. Well, the Carolina Hurricanes, they haven't lost back-to-back games since January 12th and 13th. It's been since January since they've lost back-to-back games. So the odds are heavily in their favor that they can bounce back and win game two to even up this series. We'll see if the Spurs have the same fate when they get going tomorrow night in game two. Again, Tos Mayles is going to join us at 3 p.m. We'll get back into the basketball game. Dan Rosen going to join us at 3:30 to get into some more hockey. Dave Naylor going to join us at 2:30. The Nail Gun CFL football is back. It kicks off tonight on TSN. Tabby's hosting the Montreal Alouettes. You can watch that on TSN. But again, Dave Naylor going to join us at 2:30 to tee that up. On the other side, we're going to continue to break down these two NBA and NHL championship series. It's our Thursday three-pack, Game 1, overreactions. We'll get to that next here on Gameplay.
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27: You broke his thumbs. 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
28: Count to three?
29: Yeah.
28: That's your big advice? Count to three?
29: Yeah. 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
30: So I give you to the count of three.

0: Thursday three-pack. A little throwback to the old Leafs lunch days. We used to do this every Thursday where we each have a little three-pack power ranking. And, you know, obviously there's always a lot of overreacting to game ones in a series, especially the magnitude of the NBA Finals and the NHL Stanley Cup Final. So that's what our Thursday three-pack is going to be about. Game one overreactions. I'm going to look at it from an NHL perspective. Producer Owen, you're looking at three overreactions from game one from an NBA perspective. Would you like to start us off?
1: I would love to. There was a point in the first round of the Eastern Conference playoffs in the NBA where people were calling the New York Knicks frauds. Why was that? Because they were down 2-1 to the Atlanta Hawks, courtesy of two CJ McCollum buzzer beaters. So one of my game one overreactions is the Atlanta Hawks are a top five team in the NBA. There was a point late in the season where they won 16 out of their last 17 games late season. Yeah. They managed to be outside of the play-in to being the sixth seed, I believe. They won two games off of a team that's on an 11-game playoff winning streak. They have a good future. Jalen Johnson, Canadian Nikhil Alexander Walker. They're going to be a force next year. And based on current events, they have to be seen as a top five team in the league.
0: Yeah, it's an overreaction.
1: It is.
0: I mean,
1: it's the point of the segment.
0: Sure, you know, they won a couple games, but I could argue the exact same thing. The Utah Mammoth, top five team in the league.
1: You could.
0: So far, they've given the Vegas Golden Knights the biggest.
1: I thought that series would go seven.
0: Yeah. I think that's a bit of an overreaction. But hey, credit to the Hawks. I am curious to see how they kind of perform next year in a full season. It's funny, they trade away Trae Young, who at one point they thought was going to be their franchise guy.
1: Yeah, the cornerstone.
0: And it ended up like just completely changing the franchise. It kind of reminds me of the Rudy Gay trade in a way. Remember when the Raptors trade away Rudy Gay? Yeah, and it was like,
1: Trae Young's a better player than Rudy Gay.
0: I hear you. But it's just, you know, that looked like a throwing in the towel type of trade.
1: Yeah.
0: And it turned the Raptors franchise around. Like, they ended up just getting depth pieces out of it. And, you know, Kyle Lowry grew into his own player afterward. And the rest is history. Maybe the Hawks, you know, maybe they can have a similar fate in the next few years. Possibly. But it might also just be an overreaction. For me, look, I don't want to sit here.

0: into Conn Smythe. I just think that's a bit of an overreaction.
1: I just don't see it happening.
0: It's not that I don't see it happening. I think that the odds aren't reflective of how close it should be with him and Eichel and Dorofeyev. I think Eichel's like 10-1 at this point. Like, I just don't see it being 10 times as likely that Marner wins the Conn Smythe over a guy like that. Or, you know, over someone like Pavel Dorofeyev, who leads the team in goals at this point. And we saw last time, it was the goal leader. When Vegas won the Stanley Cup, it was the goal leader, Jonathan Marchessault, who ended up getting the Conn Smythe. It wasn't Jack Eichel who led in points. It was the goal leader. So part of its narrative, I get it, because Toronto, and he's got a big microscope. But being minus money, having to pay up, pay a little juice on Marner, I think at this point is a little egregious. So just where the odds are, to me, it's a bit of an overreaction.
2: I would tend to agree with that. I think going back 5 or 6 games, I think Jack Eichel has been Vegas's best player.
0: Better player.
2: Every single time I looked up at the TV in game one, it felt like he was hitting the post. For my number two NBA Finals overreaction, Victor Wembanyama needs to shoot the ball less. We talked about in the previous series how it was really important for him to get shots up and carry a big offensive load for San Antonio against OKC. Why? Because he had that matchup advantage against Chet Holmgren. We talked about it in the first segment. He does not have that same matchup advantage against this New York Knicks team. He can be guarded by OG Anunoby, Josh Hart, Karl Anthony Towns. They have options. I think San Antonio needs to be a little bit more intentional in terms of where they give him the ball. Jeremy Lin was actually on ESPN last night, was called in to do some analyst work, and I thought he did a great job talking about it. They just need to be a little more structured offensively. It looked really loosey-goosey down the stretch. Victor Wembanyama, not Jalen Brunson. You can't just give him the ball and expect him to go. Victor Wembanyama needs to pick and choose his moments just a little bit more, because offensively, not quite elite yet, but I'm sure he'll prove me wrong in this series.
0: He probably will. I mean, we got a 40-pack coming in at some point here.
2: Yeah.
0: But if not Wemby, then who? Like, who do they turn to if not Wemby?
2: You hope it would be De'Aaron Fox,
0: but that's not. I don't trust that either. I mean,
2: no.
0: It's a proper reaction to be worried about De'Aaron Fox as the number two option. Like, that's not an overreaction, is it? Being concerned that De'Aaron Fox won't be able
2: seven
0: to
2: 7 points on 3 for 13 last night.
0: Like, he's been in the single digits in what, 4 of his last 5 games. Like, De'Aaron Fox has been atrocious in this playoff run. They're lucky that they're getting the contributions from Dylan Harper, who was, you know, good at the start last night. Definitely, you know, had some good offensive numbers for the Spurs. You know, you got decent numbers out of Vassell, but I don't know, man. Wemby, they do need him to knock down a lot more buckets. That's for sure. 6 for 21 shooting, not going to get it done. For me, you know, another overreaction here. Everyone's talking game one. Oh, Carolina's met their match in Vegas. I mean, yes, but I don't think Vegas necessarily did anything that makes me think, whoa, Carolina can't come back from that. There's no way. Like, Carolina is a worse team than Vegas. They've overpowered them, and there's no way that they're going to be able to come back in the series. I just don't believe that. I watched that game, and if you go back and watch a lot of the goals, and you watch a lot of the turnovers, you know, there's some self-inflicted wounds there from Carolina. And, you know, a team that's as good as they are, the way that they've been able to bounce back, again, a team that hasn't lost back-to-back games since January 13th, they're going to be perfectly fine. You know, I think it's a complete overreaction to, you know, just absolutely say Carolina's finished, done, Vegas, they won game one on the road, they proved they're the better team, it's over. No, it's not. It is absolutely not over. Carolina's still very much in this series, and I can't wait to see what we have in store tonight. All right, what's one last overreaction for
2: my
0: you?
2: Number one NBA Finals overreaction, game one overreaction, I should say. If you gave me the choice, you could give me one player to put into my dream team, my current dream team, to lead a fourth quarter comeback, I'm taking Jalen Brunson. I'm taking Jalen Brunson.
0: In the entire NBA?
2: In the entire NBA. I believe he is the best fourth quarter scorer and the best playoff scorer in the NBA right now. In the fourth quarter of these playoffs, 60% shooting, 62% from three,

0: 93% from the line. Like, the only guy that I think that can rival him when it comes to playoff scoring is a healthy Luka Doncic. But I emphasize healthy. Like, Luka has not been healthy these past two seasons. Jalen Brunson has shown that he's been a better playoff performer scoring-wise than Shea in these past two postseasons. Shea has had his peaks and valleys for sure. I'm taking Jalen Brunson down the stretch over anybody else. That's my number one overreaction.
1: All right. As a Canadian, I don't like that opinion, but
0: overreaction, man.
1: I respect it. For me, the overreaction here, everyone's looking at that game one, looking at Freddie Anderson allowed 5 goals on 23 shots, and the term, you know, the bubble has popped on Freddie. Let's pump the brakes here. One bad game, sure. Few bad defensive lapses, but we saw this before. We saw this in the last series against Montreal, where he had an awful game one, and then all of a sudden shut it down the rest of the series, right? The team as a whole gave up a lot. They had a lot of misplays, and they didn't play their game, and I think that was a big reason. It's not as though Fred Anderson's the best goaltender in the league, but that's the most structured team in the NHL, and when the team in front of him plays that way, Freddie Anderson is going to get victimized. But if they can get back to their game, if they can make sure that they're getting the puck out, make sure that they're getting in those lanes, not allowing those chances, not allowing those, you know, backdoor feeds, those seam passes, those rush chances that Vegas was able to create and score on here in game one, I think Freddie will be just fine. But it comes down to Carolina playing their game the way that they have,
0: yeah,
1: that has allowed them to get to this point. The same, you know, the same Carolina team that rattled off 4 straight wins against Montreal and, you know, allowed them, kept them to 12, 13, 17 shots on goal. That's the Canes defensive team that needs to show up in game two here against the Vegas Golden Knights. If that's the case, Fred will be just fine. The bubble has not popped yet. If he does it again tonight, well, now I think conversations we'll start about Kachetkov,
0: like you said,
1: Brandon
0: Bussy. Started a little bit.
1: Yes, but I think it's too much of an overreaction after one game. A second game? Then that conversation maybe gets a little bit louder. All right, we're up against it. Dave Naylor joins us next here on Gameplay.
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0: Gameplay continues on the TSN 1050. Mike DiStefano filling in for Matthew Cause. The CFL kicks off tonight. You got the Tabbies hosting the Montreal Alouettes, who on FanDuel are favored to win the Grey Cup this year. To join me to talk about the CFL start to the season and much more is my good pal Dave Naylor, our TSN CFL insider. What's going on, Nailgun?
1: Opening day of the CFL season. It's a wonderful day. It's been a wonderful night in the Hammer. I'm looking forward to being there, looking forward to the first slate of games. And, yeah, long run, right through to the Grey Cup, and here we go.
0: Yeah, we'll get to the games in a moment. You know, it's some would call it a new era in the CFL, and obviously with it starting tonight, it's an earlier start point than usual. What's been the overall sentiment about pushing the schedule up a little bit? Are you hearing anything, some positive reactions, or what's the reaction to, you know, a June 4th start date, which is earlier than typical?
1: Yeah, look, the June 4th start date is early, and I think the league has kind of bounced around this first week of June for a few years now, which is a dramatic shift from, I don't know, 10, 15 years ago. We were opening the season on July 1st. Like, I remember that. I remember, like, when my kids were small, like, trying to watch the CFL game around taking them to watch fireworks, you know? Stuff like that, those are my memories, and it was the season opener. So, you know, it is different, and I think a lot of the talk is about what's coming next year, when the opening week of the season is going to be Victoria Day weekend. And that's going to be a real shift. Not just the shift of that, but the draft has got to move, training camp has got to move. Questions about, you know, availability of dorms on campuses if school isn't done, availability of American players, see if Canadian or American players that might wait on NFL mini camp opportunities before they're signing their contracts in the CFL. So, you know, sports tend to be ecosystems. You change one thing, you're going to intentionally or unintentionally change a whole bunch of other things. So, you know, the league is definitely, you know, trended this way. By, I say, when you look at by next year, when we open on Victoria Day, I mean, Victoria Day to Canada Day is a big change.
0: Oh, yeah.
1: And so, yeah, that's where we're headed.
0: Well, the start point's not the only change this year. There's some rule changes as well for those who may have forgotten. If you want to give us a little primer of, you know, what major changes are being implemented this year, and what's one that you expect to maybe have the most impact on the game?
1: Well, I mean, the big ones, you know, in terms of the field dimensions are next year, right? The disappearance of the 55-yard line, the end zones going from 20 to 15, and the goalposts moving to the back of the end zone, you know, like they are in the NFL. And some people have a problem with that last part of that sentence, you know, because they see it as copying the NFL game. And I don't think that's the goal here. But that's really where the changes are going to be significant, coming in 2027. This year, the big changes are no more rouge for sailing the ball out of the back of the end zone. So you can't win a game with a missed field goal anymore or punting it into the stands. There's
0: Chubb
1: no more
0: in favor of, by the way. That was the silliest way. Because we had a couple games last year end that way. Missed field goal.
1: Yeah, there's a highlight recently. I think it's Liram Hirelau, like, yeah, kicking a ball through the uprights, and you see a miss and celebrate, right? Which, I mean, you know, does seem kind of silly. I mean, this thing had been debated forever at the CFL level and never had the traction to do it. In fact, the year before this change came in, there was a debate saying, there was a proposal saying, hey, let's say that you can't win a game with a rouge in overtime. And here's why. The CFL's overtime format, where you start at the other team's 35. It's like American college football, right? You exchange possessions. If the team with the first possession starts on the 35 and, you know, misses a field goal, say, that doesn't go through the end zone, the next team basically can punt the ball on first down through the end zone for a win.
0: Yeah.
1: So it was like, okay, like, that's not a good way to end a game in overtime. So there was a proposal saying, hey, can't win a game in overtime with a rouge. It was defeated. So that's how staunchly, you know, the sort of some of the, and it's the coaches primarily on the rules committee, you know, defended the rouge. Well, the commissioner came in and with one swipe of his pen, it's gone. So that's a big one. No more ties. We have in the CFL previously, if teams had two possessions and were tied after two possessions in overtime, it remained a tie. There are no more ties. You've got also a play clock that's going to be running throughout the game, you know, kind of traditionally more along the lines of what we see in the NFL rather than the officials blowing it in after every play. So, you know, some of these are a little more subtle. We got paid east. We got benches on opposite sides of the field. No more fights between teams that are only 10 yards apart on the sidelines and sometimes less than 10 yards apart. We got teams on opposite sidelines. This was one of these quirks of the CFL that in the west they were on opposite sidelines. In the east they were on the same. Now they're all going to be on opposite sidelines. So, you know, these are more subtle this year. But the big changes are coming next year when, I say, the field dimensions will be altered, and that will change the look of Canadian football.
0: With TSN CFL insider Dave Naylor, let's get to the game tonight. Obviously, the league kicking off with an East final rematch between the Alouettes and the Tabbies. You can watch right here on TSN, coverage starting at 7 o'clock. Montreal favored by a point and a half, and they are the odds-on favorite to win the Grey Cup this season on FanDuel. Hamilton, their biggest obstacle in the East, most would say. What are you expecting out of this opener tonight?
1: Well, I think this is a good one. I mean, these two teams were tied, you know, till the very end of the game, the East Division final last year. Hamilton won the division. Montreal got to the Grey Cup. You know, Hamilton's got some injuries, though. Wynton McManus, their middle linebacker, who they signed in free agency from Toronto, is out for the first few games of the season. They've had, you know, they got some depth issues on defense right out of the gate here. You know, and Montreal is a team that has really been intact. I mean, since their Grey Cup win, you know, several years ago, where they run it sort of at the start of the cycle, a lot of teams build towards that. Montreal was a rare instance of a team that really was kind of put together in one offseason and managed to win the Grey Cup. And they still pretty much have a lot of that team intact. So, you know, a lot of people will be watching Davis Alexander's health, the quarterback in Montreal who played 8 regular season games last year. That was it. 8 regular season games and the playoffs and, of course, the Grey Cup. He had never lost a start until the Grey Cup game last year. And it was a backup quarterback who fumbled on a goal line that ended up costing him in that game. But I think that's, there's going to be a lot of curiosity just to see Davis Alexander. He went out of a preseason game with a contusion on his knee. Is he going to be able to stay healthy? And then, you know, I think there's a lot of excitement about what Bo Levi Mitchell has been able to do late in his career. Led the CFL last year with 36 touchdown passes. You know, people tend to think there's still this idea that Bo Levi Mitchell isn't the same quarterback that he was during his Calgary days. Okay, he's not the same. He's actually, in terms of the style of play, has evolved quite a bit. But the first time in his career he's ever had back-to-back 5,000-plus yards passing seasons is 2024 and 2025. So the notion that this guy's greatness was, you know, left behind in Calgary is not so.
0: I want to ask you a couple questions about the home team here, the Toronto Argonauts. First and foremost, obviously, you know, it's a new era for them, and they moved on, brought in a new head coach. They're hoping that Chad Kelly can stay healthy. But you take a look at the schedule for the Argonauts. They won't play their first home game until, I believe, it's August 6th, primarily due to, obviously, the World Cup, you know, being down at BMO. How much is that going to impact the Argos' ability to get going early?
1: Well, look, I'll tell you that there may be a practical element to that, but from a kind of mental perspective, I think football players are just wired not to look for excuses. Like, I guarantee if you went to the Toronto Argonauts and said, how is that going to affect your season? It would be like, not at all. You know what I mean? Like, that's just the way they're wired. It's like, you know, as you often say, you know, you can only play the team that's on the schedule in front of you. Well, you can only play the game where they tell you you're playing it. And I think that's the way the Argonauts are approaching this. And I would expect they're probably trying to turn it into a positive, you know, like, hey, you know, we're the kind of the vagabonds of the Canadian Football League for this season, camped out in Guelph, you know, for 2.5 months before we get to go back to the season. And so, yeah, and I think, you know, people had even asked about, you know, whether that could be a factor in, you know, attracting players during the off season. You know, the guys wouldn't want to play there because of that. I mean, it's, you know, if you're signing a 2 or 3 year contract with a team, this is, you know, over in half a season. So I don't expect that to be as big an issue as you know, maybe some people are making it out to be. You know, the Argonauts have a lot that's new. They've got a new head coach and Mike Miller, who was the quarterback coach. They've got a new defensive coordinator. They've got a lot of new coaches. Jim Barker is back, you know, working on the personnel side. And Chad Kelly's back. And, you know, again, I think one of the things probably is being overlooked is the last time Chad Kelly played a full season in the CFL, he was the best player in the league.
0: Yeah.
1: You know? And, you know, he had the suspension that cost him half a year. And then all of last year, you know, trying to get back, there were some false starts where it looked like he was going to return. And ultimately, you know, they decided to hold him out the entire year so he could come back fully healthy this year. But, you know, I think the Argonauts are going to score a bunch of points, and if they can figure it out on defense, I think they can be competitive this year.
0: What's the sense you're getting that Chad Kelly can return to being that MOP candidate? You know, like last year, they were 5-13, obviously, without him. I think their projected win total on FanDuel this year is at 7.5. Do you have expectations for Kelly to return to being that guy, and how can that help Toronto be a better club this year?
1: Well, I mean, Chad Kelly's 31. You know, which is right in the heart of a prime for a quarterback. So I think that's one factor that he's, you know, he's not like he's an old guy. And because he spent some time, you know, in the NFL bouncing around a little bit, you know, one of the things you do when you get those guys and they come up here at age, you know, 28 or 29 when Chad Kelly came here, it's not like you come up with a high odometer, right? It's not like you've been taking a ton of hits, you know, working on the practice squad or as the number three quarterback of an NFL team. It's not part of what happens to you. So, you know, this was a significant injury. It was a bit of a complicated injury, you know, for a broken ankle. But I think watching Chad Kelly at training camp this year, he looks sharp. He looks like he's moving around pretty well. He kind of looks like the leader of the team out there. And, you know, I was speaking to Jim Barker the other day, and you know, we were talking about his cuts and the moves they'd made. And I said, well, you know, Jim, season's about to begin. Give me a position group on your team that you feel really good about. And he just deadpanned back quarterback. And of course, they are, not only do they have Chad Kelly, but they got some depth. I mean, Nick Arbuckle, you know, who was a guy who was looking for a job not that long ago, you know, really came on last year in the absence of Chad Kelly and had a terrific season. So one thing we have learned in the CFL is most teams are going to need two quarterbacks in the course of the season. So I think the Argonauts are, you know, maybe as strong 1-2 as any team in the league. And twos matter, you know. Twos matter in the CFL. There was a year, well, 5-6 years ago, where the 9 guys who started the year as number twos threw more touchdown passes on the season than the 9 guys who started the year as number ones. That sounds hard to believe, but it actually did happen. So, you know, injuries can really play a big factor, as they do at any position. But having that quarterback depth, I think, is going to be important for Toronto this year.
0: All right, Dave. Appreciate it as always, pal. Can't wait for the season to kick off tonight. Should be a lot of fun. Enjoy the game down there tonight, pal.
1: I certainly will. Thanks so much, Mike.
0: All right. Dave Naylor, TSN CFL insider. And again, Tabbies hosting the Montreal Alouettes down at Tim's Field tonight. The Tabbies are home dogs, which is interesting. I kind of like Hamilton to cover the number here, but I like Hamilton as an outright money line play at plus money, to be honest with you. I like going the overs on Bo Levi Mitchell, Kenny Lawler, kind of team those two up. Yeah, those are the plays that I've got for this game tonight for CFL. Jays back in action tonight, trying to avoid a sweep at the Atlanta Braves. We'll chat about that next here on Gameplay.
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0: 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Lotto Max, dream to the max. The Blue Jays back in action tonight after another defeat yesterday to the Atlanta Braves. They lost 7-3, victimized by the home run ball. Not once, but twice. And the Jays lose that one. And now they got to try and avoid a sweep tonight. And it's not the best matchup. You got a bullpen day. I think, is it Braden Fisher expected to start technically as the bullpen starter? And Chris Sale on the other side for the Atlanta Braves. So not ideal matchup here, pitching matchup for the Jays if they want to avoid the sweep of the Braves.
1: It feels like Buffalo Bisons fans are getting higher quality starting pitching than Toronto Blue Jays fans.
0: No, it doesn't feel that way. It is. You look at the next 3 days in Buffalo.
1: Bieber, Scherzer, Cease.
0: The next 3 days. Literally, Cease, Scherzer, and then Bieber goes. Like,
1: yeah,
0: those are the next three starters. And obviously, they're going to filter their way up to the Blue Jays in the next week or two, you know, and that should help this team. Obviously, you know, you look at the stretch that they've been in, they've been unable to find any amount of consistency. And, you know, how much of that is the fact that they only have two starters right now? One of them is Patrick Corbin. Like, right now, it's pretty much Kevin Gausman, and they're patching together starts from everyone else. Trey's back in the fold, obviously, and Trey Savage doing his thing. So you've got three starters, and one of which is Patrick Corbin, and they're piecing together two bullpen days around it. Now, you know, Cease, he's gonna probably, for a guy like Dylan Cease, I don't think that he'll need much time in AAA, maybe one start to get going, then he'll feel comfortable. I think he could probably be ready to go by his next rotation start. Maybe you want a couple out of Scherzer to make sure you get the innings up there. Bieber, he's been out a little longer. Maybe he gets a couple of starts down in AAA. But the next couple of weeks, assuming that the guys who are around now don't get injured, the Blue Jays starting rotation should look more like what we envisioned it looking at the beginning of the year. But which was stocked
1: for sure,
0: stacked
1: for sure.
0: But now they got to perform.
1: But as of late, I think the hitting is a lot more frustrating than from what we've seen on the mound. Right?
0: Yeah.
1: Like, this is a team that's 23rd in slugging. Vlad is slugging 248 for a full calendar month. Like that's a significant sample size. Like that's poor. And I know there are a ton of other stars that have struggled. Tatis recently hit his first home run, and there's probably going to be some form of positive regression, but that's terrible. And I hate being the body language doctor guy, but man, like some of the shots that we're seeing of some of those guys in the dugout, like a team that prided itself on togetherness and that had an identity last year. We're not seeing that. We're not seeing the same sort of defensive consistency that we saw last year. That's another thing. And I think, to me, they're stuck in the middle when it comes to hitting philosophy, or offensive philosophy, I should say, because you look at the New York Yankees, the two really good teams in our division right now, the New York Yankees and the Tampa Bay Rays. The Yankees are a team that is just hitting the cover off the baseball. Ben Rice, Cody Bellinger, Aaron Judge, I go on and on. But you look at the Tampa Bay Rays, they're just hitting the ball into the ground and stealing bases.
0: Yeah,
1: the Blue Jays are the Blue Jays are doing neither of those things.
0: No, they're not hitting the baseball is the problem there. That and it's a big problem. And
1: they're not stealing either, though.
0: You talk about Vladimir Guerrero Jr., though. That is the biggest issue of all. And, you know, you say you're going to expect some regression. But when you look at his numbers in comparison to what they've been over the last few years, like the last couple seasons, 24, 25, you look at his Baseball Savant page, it's beat red. It's bleeding red. He's in the 90th percentile in nearly every single hitting category and metric you can find, whether it's hard hit rate, barrel rate, expected slug, expected batting average, exit velocity. And obviously, you know, the launch angle has been the low thing, which hasn't translated to the home runs. Well, now, though, you look at those same numbers here in 2026, and, dude, it's now June. Like, we're into June.
1: Yeah.
0: Good enough sample size, right? He sits in the 66th percentile in hard hit rate at just 44% of the pitches he's seeing. He's hitting hard, and that is the lowest hard hit rate he's had since his rookie season when he was 20 years old in the majors. That's how poor of a year he's having, his expected slug, in the 62nd percentile. So, like, it's not even like the underlying metrics suggest that he should be hitting a lot better. A little bit better, don't get me wrong. He should be hitting a little bit more. Like, a 426 expected slug is better than the 381 actual slug rate that he has. But it's not a monumental leap. It's not like there's a massive difference between those two. And here's the weird part about Vladdy's season, and this rarely happens, and I'll be curious, it's something that everyone's going to be watching for the rest of the season. Vladimir Guerrero Jr. currently has a higher on-base percentage than a slug rate. Over the entire existence of Major League Baseball, how many players, through their careers, you know, not season to season, but through their careers, have had a higher on-base than slug percentage?
1: None?
0: 13.
1: Okay.
0: In the history of baseball, only 13 players have had a higher on-base than a slug rate among players with at least 3,000 career plate appearances. So it doesn't happen often where guys are getting on base, whether it's with a walk, hit by pitch, you know, singles, however it may be, and this guy just, for whatever reason, cannot get any power, no lift. It's just weird to see Vladimir Guerrero Jr. on June 4th with just 3 home runs and just a handful of doubles to go along with it.
1: And I'm sure most of the 13 guys on that list do not have the same archetype as Vladimir Guerrero Jr. Like, it's so jarring to see what Vladdy has done and then to watch him hit, like, I don't know, like Chandler Simpson. Like, it's so jarring for that reason, because you know what's there.
0: One player who is on this list who does play for the Toronto Blue Jays, Miles Straw. Like, that's the archetype. That's the archetype we're talking about. A Miles Straw type of hitter.
1: Yeah.
0: That's who, you know, are considered to be guys with these types of metrics. Not $500 million Vladimir Guerrero Jr.
1: We're tight against time here, but
0: we can pick this conversation up. 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
0: Number two of Gameplay underway, brought to you by FanDuel. Whatever your game, play your way with the FanDuel Sportsbook. Mike DiStefano filling in for Matthew Cause, and we'll be joined by Tos Malis in just a moment. The New York Knicks taking game one of the NBA Finals last night, 105-95. And, you know, we were having this discussion earlier in the show, whether or not you can look at that game as, boy, the Spurs really allowed the Knicks to come back in that one. They gave it away late in the game. Or, boy, did the Knicks ever show some gumption to rally back from down 14. Jalen Brunson, a monster fourth quarter. You know, what will be known as the defining storyline from how that game ended? And I think you could go either way, but to me, I think it's the Knicks. I think today it's Jalen Brunson and what he was able to do. I think that the Spurs will definitely give the Knicks a better game in game number two. I think that's for certainty there. But I think we got to respect the Knicks in the way that they're able to come back. Jalen Brunson, 13 points in the fourth quarter, including that go-ahead dagger three that ended a long run that the Spurs had there. And obviously, he is now the front runner to win the MVP. The Knicks now the betting odds favorite to win the NBA title. And I just think that the Knicks are in a situation now where, you know, the pressure has kind of come off them a little bit. I still think that there's going to be pressure, obviously, being the New York Knicks, being the more veteran team. And now that they are quite literally the favorites, still going to be pressure. But now all of a sudden, you know, you look at Victor Wembanyama, and I think that it shifts a tad onto him and the way that that Spurs team's going to have to rebound in game number two, which will be tomorrow night. To join us to recap game one from last night and look ahead to game number two tomorrow, Tos Malis, co-host of the No Dunks podcast. What's going on, Tos?
13: Michael, what's up? How's it going?
0: We're doing well. Doing well. Coming off that entertaining game last night. Game one in the books. Knicks taking it 105-95. Becoming just the sixth road dog to win game one over the last 30 years. And we were having this conversation earlier in the show. I want to get your thoughts on it. You know, when you look back on that game, what do you think is going to be the bigger story? Or what is the bigger story to you? How the underdog Knicks came back from down 14 on the road to win that game? Or how the Spurs let a big third quarter lead slip, coupled with the struggles from Victor Wembanyama.
13: Yeah, it's the latter part of that second thing you just said. And I heard you as I was coming on about Victor Wembanyama having to take another step in game two. And the fact that he got outplayed by Karl-Anthony Towns in game one is the thing that sticks out to me because of the way he finished off the Western Conference Finals, going from falling apart in game five, not talking to the media, game six, absolutely turning that thing around and keeping it really quick for the post-game interview in game six, and then game seven, absolutely destroying everything. So I thought, all right, coming into game one, there is no wavering with this guy. He is just going to be able to play well. And I thought from the get-go, the first 4.5 minutes, there wasn't a timeout, and he just looked honestly gassed compared to Karl-Anthony Towns. Towns is just going by him so often, and I didn't expect that. Cat has turned into a different guy in this postseason, how well he's playing defense in general, how the offense is going through him and Brunson, and not just Brunson. When we got outplayed, and what you said about him having to lead and not not take it upon himself to kind of dribble through guys or get beat on the defensive end. I mean, it all starts with him, and then it's a trickle down effect. So will he answer, in game two, the way he was able to answer in the Western Conference Finals from game five to game six? I assume so, but everybody else follows how Wemby plays, and he didn't play well to start. From the opening tip, Mike, he lost the opening tip, this guy.
0: How is that even possible at 7 foot? Like, it shouldn't ever happen.
13: Yeah, Scott Foster was mic'd up, and he basically said to both Wemby and Cat, he said, wait on it going high, wait on it going high. And Cat didn't wait, and you shouldn't wait if you're going to try and beat Wemby. And it was weird to see that. And you could see Wemby was really mad, and I thought, okay, Wemby mad is going to lead the way. But he was just many, many possessions, again, kind of just doing too much, going up to Cat, turning his back and trying to kind of back him from down from like 20 feet. And that's when OG was able to come on in and steal the ball. He got outplayed, but you're right. The fact that they gave up that 15-point lead in the third quarter, that's not just Cat being better than Wemby. That is everybody else not playing all that well. So I may be saying different things if De'Aaron Fox has a decent game. He was really bad and couldn't score going down the stretch. If Stephon Castle doesn't seemingly have a lot of NBA Finals Game 1 vibes, we could be talking about a different story. Even Devin Vassell wasn't great, but they had other great performances from Champagne and obviously Dylan Harper. So that all said, I think it comes back to Wemby.
0: Well, you know, the Knicks, I guess when you look at Brunson, who's maybe the best player for the Knicks last night with a game-high 30, Karl-Anthony Towns, you could argue maybe the most important player with the two-way impact he had in the game. You know, Victor Wembanyama, you know, best player for the Spurs, but if they're going to find someone to kind of match that two-headed monster in New York, who does it have to be in game two that's got to really step up for the Spurs to pick up maybe some of the slack if Wemby, you know, can't put up those 40 points every night?
13: That's a good question. I think the beauty of the Spurs, it could be a collaborative number 2, 3, 4, 5, all just playing well. I mentioned Stephon Castle off the top, and he could have easily changed things around if he just dunked the ball. A guy who's been in the dunk contest decided from in close to kind of just try and bank it in, and one of the biggest bunnies that he'll ever have in his NBA Finals career to sort of start the game, and then he missed a couple early. Like those, if you have somebody just playing better, like I don't even think it has to be exceptionally well. When you combine it with Wemby, if you get Castle and a decent Fox and a decent Champagne and a decent Harper, which you really, really got in game one, I think it's more than enough because there's just so many of those guys. It was interesting. I mean, going down the roster for the Spurs, seeing Carter Bryant only play in the first half and not the second half, because Jalen Brunson really liked going at him in the second quarter, and Brunson started 1 of 8. But when he started to see Carter Bryant on him for those 4 minutes, that's when he got going. And so I guess there may be shorter leash for some guys, and maybe Carter Bryant doesn't get out there all that much. But I think it is going to be sort of by committee with Dylan Harper and Harrison Barnes and Cornette coming off the bench. I don't think any of the guys really have to stand out. It is strange going through the game tape, seeing De'Aaron Fox really, really late. A minute 30 left, they're down two. He misses a wide-open jumper, wide open. So it's a tie game if he hits that shot. Instead, it goes the other end, and he fouls Mikal Bridges. So even if he just has a decent game, he literally had the same amount of field goals as he did turnovers. We're talking about a Spurs win. So I think everybody just has to play good. Nothing exceptional for any one of those guys because of how good Wemby can be and was at times. It feels like I'm ripping the guy apart, even though he had statistically a good game. But Wemby can be way better than that, than the way he showed it yesterday. I mean, 26 points and 12 boards sounds like a lot, but it wasn't.
0: Yeah, and even he acknowledged after the game, like, I wasn't that good tonight, and I can be better. And I think he said, if I just play normal, we should win these games. So his level of normal, he believes, is enough to put the Spurs over these New York Knicks, who did take game one. And Jalen Brunson had an interesting day, interesting game, a little bit up and down, like you said, started out a little cold, but really heated up there in the fourth quarter. In between, though, couple injuries where he had to go off, and you know, after he got his ankle stepped on, I was not sure, like, oh no, like, what's are we going to be missing out on Jalen Brunson, and what will that do with the Knicks? Is this a storyline that you're going to be kind of keeping an eye on moving forward with Brunson's, I guess, health throughout the series?
13: It's so funny. Yeah, should we worry about a guy both getting his knee taken out by an opposing player and then getting his ankle stepped on by Luke Cornett's size 16 shoe? I thought, after I looked up his shoe size, I thought maybe it would be bigger than 16 for some reason. But it's a great question. I think the answer is it doesn't matter with that guy. I mean, yeah, he limps through things. Again, twice. A body into his knee and then somebody stepping on his ankle. And the only time he was kind of wavering was when he wasn't on the floor, when he had to go to the locker room, which was both times. Well, as soon as he gets back on the floor, you know, the bulldog, you know, the Kyle Lowry in Toronto type of mentality, type of physical player, is that whole idea of a player and just that slang word, it, you know, it gets thrown around a lot, but this guy is absolutely the definition. So I don't care. I don't think it's a big deal. Again, when you get hurt that many times and you still fight through it, there's a reason why they're so resilient as a team. It's because that guy leads it with his resiliency. So I'm not even worried. Like, I do look at the transparent injury report, the thing that's supposed to lead to transparency for the NBA. I look at it often to see who's on it. I won't even look on it to see if Jalen Brunson is going to be on it, because there's no way. There's no way that guy's missing a game.
0: Yeah, and it was just super impressive to see him come back from those injuries and come back and have the fourth quarter he did, where he kind of took over, dominated, and ended with 13 points, and really was the catalyst for that big comeback for the New York Knicks. In conversation with Toss Malis, co-host of the No Dunks podcast, what's your understanding of what happened with that post-game situation with Brunson and the fan and Scott Foster getting involved?
13: Yeah, it's a good question. I think Brunson was mad throughout the game that he wasn't getting calls, and he does a pretty good job of raising his voice, yet immediately sort of turning away, putting his sight line, his vision to the floor, and not really taking on the referee in too drastic of a fashion. So I think it was just a continuance of that. It was just a continuation of that going into the post game. I think that's all it was. Was there anything else that I was missing? It just seemed like that's it. Just a mad Jalen Brunson who, in all honesty, him and the Knicks, I thought, I never really liked to say that the referees made calls going one way or the other, but I thought they got the worst calls on their side. And Jalen Brunson being yanked by Dylan Harper at one point wasn't even whistled. Josh Hart had some bad calls. You could see his frustration. So I think, unless I'm mistaken, it was just a continuation of just pure superstar wanting better whistles. And I think they had a right to be a little upset because the whistle didn't go their way. And even Mike Brown, when there was that, when the fan ran on the court, it sure seemed like they were going to get the ball. But Mike Brown said, nah, let's just jump it. which was very noble of him. So I think, unless I'm missing something, Mike, I think Jalen was just mad at the whole thing.
0: I'm surprised we don't see that far more in the NBA. Like, that's like a baseball thing, a football thing. You see it all the times with guys getting on the baseball field, running the into the end zone in football. We don't see that too often in the NBA, which is interesting because it's probably the easiest access that fans have. You could literally just run onto the court at any time. And for some reason, we just don't see it happen that often. I'm kind of surprised by that.
13: No, me too. Yeah. I mean, I've been covering the NBA and watching it for so long. It's a handful of times, and it's usually somebody who either wants to make a clear protest or send a message. At times, there's been fans jump on the floor and literally glue their hands to the court. There haven't been jumping onto the floor. I guess part of it is tickets are so, I mean, this isn't the only reason, but tickets are so expensive. You're not really going on there to just run on the floor. It's just not really worth it if you're spending so much for tickets, but who knows? Those could be comps for that young guy. It seemed like, I don't know, he also had a message on his shirt. I don't know what it was. He didn't do a really good job.
0: Well, I was going to say,
13: it wasn't a really good job at all of declaring what he wanted or getting a selfie with Wemby. I mean, it's like he was taking a selfie with somebody his height. He didn't tilt his phone at all. Like, you didn't get Wemby's face in the thing.
0: Yeah. It's just a donkey move. Yeah, I didn't see anything on the shirt. I just assumed it was some guy trying to get a picture, but he failed on multiple attempts and probably spent the night with a slammer. I don't know what this situation is or what the legality of that is, but I know that it's definitely frowned upon, at the very least, to do that at sporting events.
13: Yeah, he's already been banned, according to Tim Reynolds.
0: That makes sense.
13: Banned from NBA games for the rest of his career. The NBA spokesman released that he's been banned, and a second individual also received a lifetime ban for his role in the incident.
0: All right, give me one final prediction, Toss. Game two, currently FanDuel has the Spurs favored by 5.5, -230 to win and even up the series. How do you see it playing out?
13: Yeah, I think FanDuel's got it right. I think the Spurs answer, and I'm not just trying to back myself because I did think the Spurs were going to make this a short series. But, I think there's no way that they allow the Knicks to beat them twice at home because we went through, if Victor Wembanyama just plays a decent game, they win, and I think Wemby will respond. And so, although they're favored in game two, but the Knicks are now favored in the series, which is definitely earned. But that was a quick turn. So I would say, I got the Spurs, Mike. What do you think?
0: Yeah, I'm with you. And I probably do like the plus money on the Spurs to win the championship as well. You can get that now at plus 112. It was -190 going into game one. So if you like the Spurs to even it up, turns into a best of five. If you like to win a best of seven, I'd imagine a best of five, you'd like it at plus money. So that might be the more smart wager to make if you have them winning game number two. Really appreciate the time, Toss. Thank you so much, and enjoy the game tomorrow night. Enjoy the rest of the finals, and we'll chat again down the road.
13: Appreciate it, Mike. You too.
0: Absolutely. Toss Malis, co-host of the No Dunks podcast. I think the Spurs have what it takes to respond. I think they do, and You know, if you listen to Victor, why don't we take a break? Let's come back because there is some audio that we got to get into. You know, Victor Wembanyama post game, how he thought he played and how he could obviously be a little bit better. And we also heard from Mitch Johnson as well. So I want to play some audio on the other side. So we'll do that next here on Gameplay.
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8: Busy volume on the westbound Gardner from Jarvis right out towards Jamison, and then from Park Lawn towards the 427. Eastbound Gardner delays coming off the 427, heading towards Park Lawn as well. Northbound DVP slowdowns north of Bayview Bloor up to the 401. Just volume delays right now on the 401 between Pearson Airport all the way across to Kennedy, both east and westbound. It's

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0: Gameplay continues on TSN 1050. Mike DiStefano filling in for Matthew Kaz. We got game two of the Stanley Cup final tonight. I think the Hurricanes bounce back. I do. I like their odds of bouncing back here. I think a lot of their wounds were self-inflicted. You know, you look at a couple of the goals. It was very un-Canes-like.
1: Missed assignments.
0: Yeah. That's kind of what it was.

0: Can we play the Sean Walker audio here? Because I think Sean Walker had a really good, a good quote about this team and their ability to bounce back in really all season. So let's hear from Sean Walker.
1: Again, I don't think last night was our best. I think, again, you saw in the Montreal series that first game wasn't our greatest for some reason. But I think if we can clean up a couple of things, we can have more success. And, yeah, I definitely agree there's going to be some ebbs and flows in the series and spending a little more time in your D-zone than we're used to that we had in these first couple of rounds. But we know when we play our game that we can dominate a series and dominate a team if we do that. So, again, just tighten up a couple of things, and I think we can swing it our way for sure.
0: So at 5-on-5, the Carolina Hurricanes did have the slight advantage in game one. They had more shots. They had a higher expected goal differential, more scoring chances. The biggest difference was obviously on the goal sheet. And a lot of those were just the mistakes that were made by the Carolina Hurricanes, allowing, you know, some rush chances that they don't typically allow, allowing some guys to get free, like Tomas Hertl in the slot for the game winner. Those are the type of mistakes that I think Rod Brind'Amour the last 2 days has been hammering into the minds of the Carolina Hurricanes. Let's hear from Rod the Bod Brind'Amour on how they need to get better heading into tonight's game two.
2: We're confident because we know we can be better. If we had played our best game and it was that outcome, I think there'd be a different feel. But we knew this is kind of similar to the last series. I think we got started. There was a lot of areas we didn't like in our game, and you're just not going to win when you don't play to your abilities. And again, you got to give the other team a lot of credit. They're making you not play that way. I mean, it's not it's not just happening. We're trying, but we have to be sharper in a lot of areas. I think that's the positive. We definitely room to get better.
0: Execute. That's the name of the game. Execution in hockey. If you don't execute, you'll be executed by your opposition is often how it kind of turns out. So that's what the Carolina Hurricanes are going to have to do tonight. They got to make sure that they withstand the pressure, the size and speed that Vegas has. And they've been able to do that for the most part throughout this entire playoff run. Maybe they were caught a little flat-footed in game number one. I expect for them to be much better tonight in game two. I do like them on the money line tonight at minus 170 to even up this best-of-seven series. As for the San Antonio Spurs, they also are going to be looking to bounce back after a game one loss to the Knicks last night. I want to hear from Victor Wembanyama, who didn't have a terrible night, but didn't have a spectacular evening at either. Here's his thoughts on his performance.
3: Every team guards differently, I'm going to figure it out. I was bad tonight. It's not more complicated than that. It's almost not like I have anything to figure out. It's almost like I have to play normal, not even good. I'm just doing the right things is enough. When I play bad, it's when we shoot ourselves in the foot. This is why I'm not worried. We're going to be so much better. I'm going to be so much better.
0: I just have to play normal, he says. I just got to play normal, play my game. Easier said than done, I will say. But what I like about it is Wembanyama, he looks at it, he's like, yeah, every matchup is different, right? Every team's going to defend me differently. I'll figure it out. And I have faith that Victor Wembanyama is going to figure it out. I do, right? You look at how he was able to bounce back after game five of that series against Oklahoma City Thunder. He was limited. What did he have? 18 points that night in game five, I believe it was. And everyone was like, oh no, here they are running up against it. Fatigue setting in. Wembanyama unable to unlock himself and be that superstar that they need. Well, he came back in game six, had a big game, and obviously game seven, and the rest is history. Here they are in the NBA Finals. So I've got full faith, as well as Karl Anthony Towns played last night, and as much as he was able to limit Wembanyama as much as possible in that game last night, I think that Wemby will be ready to go in game two, and I think he'll have a much stronger performance here, and lead the Spurs to victory.
4: He's done it at every point in these playoffs, so there's no reason to believe otherwise, right?
0: No.
4: And I know he said there's nothing for him to figure out. I'm not sure if that's necessarily true, but that's not a problem because he seems to figure out things very, very quickly.
0: Exactly. And that's what gives me confidence in this. Like, Wemby was maybe what? You would grade that like a C plus, B minus level performance last night from Wembanyama. I mean,
4: you went 6 for 21, so
0: yeah. So like a C. You know, we'll give him a C. 6 turnovers also, which I think was a career high. So we'll give him a C level performance, and you know, up until what, the final minute of the game, like that, you know, the Spurs had a 1 point lead with like 2 minutes left to go. Right? Like that's how close this game was. And then obviously at the end of the game, couple turnovers and couple big shots made by the Knicks, and it ends up being a 10-point game. But that was much, much closer than I think the scores indicates there.
4: For sure. And I think Mitch Johnson has some very interesting crunch time decisions to make, because if I was Dylan Harper last night, I'm pissed because he got benched down the stretch for De'Aaron Fox. And I know you want a veteran presence there in those big moments. And we've seen Dylan Harper turn the ball over in important moments in this playoff run previously. But I mean, based on the way the game was going, based on the production of both of those guys.
0: Dude, Harper was the only guy hitting shots early in that game.
4: Yeah, so like Mitch Johnson, like, and I know there's a lot of politics that goes into these decisions. You have a guy on a $200 million contract versus a rookie. There's going to be a lot of pressure when it comes to that decision. But you're in the NBA Finals at this point. Like, you're going to have to make some tough coaching decisions.
0: I'm trying to see De'Aaron Fox plus minus last night, 0. He was even. So he wasn't necessarily a detriment, or Dylan Harper a minus 5 in his point differential when on and off. So, you know, obviously there's more defensive trust there in De'Aaron Harper than there is in Harper. But going forward, if your team needs to score, you know, like you got to have trust in the young player, got to have trust in the rookie. And, I, you know, we'll see again what Mitch Johnson decides to do. Kind of blew up in his face a little bit in the fourth quarter last night when they were searching for that offense late in the game. All right, let's take another break. We'll come back. There is some interesting news that is breaking in the hockey world. We'll get to that next here on Gameplay.
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6: Busy volume on the westbound Gardner from Jarvis right out towards Jameson, and then from Park Lawn towards the 427. Eastbound Gardner delays coming off the 427 heading towards Park Lawn as well. Northbound DVP slowdowns north of Bayview Bloor up to the 401. Just volume delays right now on the 401 between Pearson Airport all the way across to Kennedy, both east and westbound. 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

0: Gameplay continues on TSN 1050. Mike DiStefano filling in for Matthew Cause. Game 2 of the Stanley Cup Final tonight. Carolina Hurricanes favored, minus 172 on the money line to win this one. And just a quick betting note, Carolina haven't lost back-to-back games since January 12th and 13th. It's been a long time since they've suffered defeat in back-to-back games. So if that trend continues, we should expect Carolina to bounce back tonight against Vegas and stake claim and get back to an even split as they head out to the Sin City. I we were supposed to have Dan Rose on the show today, and a question I want to ask him, and I guess I'll pose it to you, and we could have this conversation here, Producer Owen. Is there more pressure, you think, on Freddie Anderson in goal tonight, or on that Aho Jarvis Svechnikov line to produce offensively?
1: I think it's the quote unquote star line for Carolina. It's close, but they looked really, really hesitant in game one, and I kind of thought that's where the separation was. I thought the separation came from execution from the team's star forwards. Obviously, Nikolaj Ehlers got off to a really hot start, but it felt like the Golden Knights big boys both handled the pressure of everything around the game, but also the pressure from Carolina as well. Like, for all that we've said about Mitch Marner struggling when the ice becomes smaller in the playoffs, he looked pretty damn good under pressure against that Carolina Hurricanes team in game one. So yeah, like they need more from that line and Aho especially.
0: Oh, Aho for sure.
1: Yeah.
0: Got like one goal at 5-on-5 in these playoffs. I mean, that's just not good enough from someone who's considered one of your top offensive players. You know, Seth Jarvis has struggled. Svechnikov clearly has only a handful of goals himself. So
1: if you're a Hurricanes fan, you gotta hope Seth Jarvis is nursing some sort of injury because the alternative might be worse.
0: Well, yeah, I guess you do, because he hasn't looked himself.
1: Yeah.
0: He's plus 230 to score tonight. He was close. I mean, he was definitely, of the three players from game one, he definitely had the biggest chance, the best chance to score. You know, Carter Hart made that glove save on him in the third period. So if I were to bet on one of these three players tonight to score a goal for Carolina, it would be Seth Jarvis at plus 230. I think that's actually decent value considering, you know, he's been able to be a 30-plus goal scorer the last couple of seasons. And, you know, we know that he can play in these big games, right? He played for Canada at the Four Nations. He played for Canada at the Olympic Games. So, you know, he's built and he's been able to be in these pressure cooked environment situations. I think that he should be able to bounce back with a big game here tonight. So I'm going to take Seth Jarvis plus 230 as an anytime goal scorer tonight for the Carolina Hurricanes. Some reports out there in the Twitter sphere. I know Friedman has reported this. Dylan Larkin, the captain of the Detroit Red Wings, has reportedly requested a trade. Dylan Larkin requesting a trade out of Detroit, and not something I expected to read today. I'll be completely honest with you. You know, still in his prime, got 4 more years left on his deal at an extremely healthy $8.7 million ticket. Coming off a season where he had 34 goals, 67 points, won a gold medal for Team USA. I mean, he is going to be a hot commodity in the trade market if this report is true and Stevie Y has an appetite to trade away his captain, which there was obviously at the end of the season, Todd McClellan just completely tore into the team at that end of year press conference, or after the final game, rather. And said that there's got to be change. Like, and essentially, you know, said what happened at the end of the season, you know, cannot happen again. Did Dylan Larkin take that to heart as the captain of the group? And you know, Steve Yzerman said there will be some big changes in Detroit. Does that mean the captain, right? Maybe that's how big of changes we could see in Detroit. You know, there's a handful of teams that would be lined up to get Dylan Larkin. And I already know There's people driving down the 401 and on the 427 right now, and they're thinking Dylan Larkin to Toronto. Could you imagine bringing in Larkin? You've got Austin Matthews, Dylan Larkin as your 1-2. You got that U.S. connection. They were teammates, you know, back at the Olympic Games. Yeah, it'd be great. I don't think the Leafs necessarily have the horses to get something like that done, unless you're willing to dangle out a Matthew Knies or a William Nylander.
1: Yeah, you lose
0: or that number one overall pick.
1: Yeah.
0: I just don't know if the Maple Leafs have the appetite to do that. Should they be thinking about it? Yeah, maybe. Because, I mean, got 34 goals this year. He'd be a perfect complement. You know, the guy's a 200-foot player, plays the way that you want someone to play. So he's a two-way guy, 35-goal scorer, perennially 30 goals, on a really good contract for the next 4 years, 8.7, not too old, just 29 years old. Still definitely some good hockey still in his game. I mean, if the Leafs could get it done, you know, and I'm sure that John Chyka is going to call and see, you know, what it would take. I don't know if they'd be willing to dangle that first overall pick. If Detroit had a draft selection in the top 10, which I don't think they do, I believe they traded it to St. Louis in the Justin Falk deal. Maybe there could have been some trade down type of talk with that, but I don't know if the Maple Leafs will want to go one for, give up the number one overall pick for him. But I can guarantee you that that's a very intriguing name that has now hit the trade bait board, and whoever gets themselves a Dylan Larkin is going to be very happy with it. I think, you know, Minnesota makes a lot of sense. They're desperately in need of like a number one, 1B center. And that's kind of exactly what Dylan Larkin brings. And again, Bill Guerin, Team USA, they want a gold medal together. Yeah. It just feels like a good fit. And they've got picks and prospects. Like, they unloaded the clip to go out and get Quinn Hughes. They still have a boatload of picks and prospects on top of that. You know, maybe one of Philly franchise, Philip Gustafson or Jesper Wallstad could be dangled, those two goalies in a deal potentially. Minnesota's, I'm starting to talk myself into that making the most sense at this point. But yeah, that's some news. That's some big news out there. Dylan Larkin has requested a trade from the Detroit Red Wings. All right, so let's take a break. We'll come back. Sound of the day to finish off today's edition of Gameplay.
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3: Traffic is very slow on the eastbound QEW from Aaron Mills Parkway right into Dixie, and then busy on the eastbound Gardner heading into downtown towards Park Lawn. Westbound Gardner slowdowns from Jarvis right through towards Strawn, and then west end of the Humber to the 427. Heavy going on the 401 both directions across the city between Pearson and Kennedy, and then delays on the east 401 heading in through Pickering. 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
22: You broke his thumbs. 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
23: Sound of the day, sound of the day. 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
0: John Tortorella is always good for a quote. Let's hear from him ahead of game two.
24: To me, that's common sense. You win one, you want to win the next one. You don't want to let any momentum slip away. That's not extraordinary to me. That's just getting ready to play your next game, try to win it.
25: We're going to have to play better. You know, we find a way to win a game, but there are not just the ones that you see that turn into goals, but there are other things that we're going to have to be better at as we go into game two.
0: And the Golden Knights plus 140 underdogs to win game two tonight, but they'll be looking to take a commanding 2-0 lead. And Torts also acknowledging, much like Carolina, lots to clean up from game one. A lot of us weren't expecting a 9-goal game in game one. The total here is 5.5.
1: Love the under tonight. Love it.
0: You love the under? I do. Think both teams tighten it up? You think we see like a 3-2 OT game or what?
1: I think it'll be a game to settle in. We've seen that happen in these playoffs with other teams before. So yeah. that's my lead.
0: I'm with you. Plus money at the under, though. Plus 102 at under 5.5. All right, that will do it for me here today. I want to thank everyone for listening. I'll be back tomorrow at 2 p.m. We got Darren Dreger and Peter Laviolette coming up on Overdrive. Gameplay was brought to you by FanDuel. 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
2: Traffic is very slow on the eastbound QEW from Aaron Mills Parkway right into Dixie, and then busy on the eastbound Gardner heading into downtown towards Park Lawn. Westbound Gardner slowdowns from Jarvis right through towards Strawn, and then west end of the Humberts with the 427. Heavy going on the 401 both directions across the city between Pearson and Kennedy, and then delays on the east 401 heading in through Pickering. 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
11: Well, it's already been a really big week for this show. I hope not to ruin it, because it's Mark Rowe in for Brian Hayes today, alongside my two good buddies, Jeff O'Neill and Jamie McLennan.
12: What's going on today?
13: It's about time we had a host with some class and dignity. He's got a Barney suit on, and you look fantastic, and everything is great. I love having Death Row sit in the big chair, because yeah. We all need a breather from you-know-who once in a while. So, Death Row, the voice of hockey and tennis at TSN, great to be here with you.
11: The pleasure is all mine. I definitely made sure that I dressed for the occasion, working with you two. And who knows, maybe we have breaking news today, because Hayes is out. We got players already requesting trades, so who knows what we're going to have for the next 2 hours.
12: Wow, I love it. The purple, it's is that purple, or is it like, what's the...
11: I was just having a conversation with Steph about it, and we decided lavender was probably the best way.
12: Lavender.
13: So let me guess something. I'm gonna guess something, and then I'm going to tell you something.
11: Okay.
13: Steph said she loved it.
11: Mm-hmm.
12: Yep.
13: And what phony. She hears the truth about it now. What she meant when she said that is, she hates it.
11: Okay.
12: Biggest phony out of all of them. That's when, oh, hi, oh, and I love your
13: I
12: suit.
13: I love that guy. No, I love him. Exactly. Love the suit.
11: Steph and I everything. Go back years, she would never lie to my face. I don't
12: That's fair.
11: Don't think so.
12: That's fair. But it does look great on you. Yeah, I couldn't wear it because you have a better look than I do. So
11: I don't know about
12: it's
11: that.
12: It's awesome, bro. You look great. We're feeling great, ready to rock. What do we got going today?
11: Well, we got our hockey insider, Darren Dreger, which is a great day to have him on, because Dylan Larkin has requested a trade out of Detroit.
12: Yes.
11: So we can get his thoughts on that and on the Leaf head coaching search. You guys talked about Patrick Waugh maybe being in the mix. So looking forward to him. Peter Laviolette, his name has been, maybe he's calling you right now, but he his name was sprinkled in a few rumors when it comes to the Leafs and Steve Phillips on the Blue Jays. So we got a jam-packed show, guys.
12: Wow,
13: that Dylan Larkin stuff, it's, I don't know, it's, you hate to see it, but the way things are today with players that basically... I don't know, the guy's been there a long time, and they just don't get to the promised land. They don't even get to the playoffs. So he's probably looking at it like, and I was talking with somebody, I think it might have been Strutty, where we were talking about Dylan Larkin, where he's one of those players where he's not necessarily a guy in the one spot that can get you to the playoffs. He's more suited probably to be backed up in it. Like there's got to be somebody on your team that's a better centerman than him if you're going to go anywhere. So I don't know if he's looking at that saying, I'm pulling a Dylan Larkin here, like a mini Kevin Durant, I got to go join somebody. But it also puts Detroit in a position where they're going to be thinking, well, what the hell are we going to do with this guy? We're not giving him away. We got to get some return. And like, what are they going to do with the center ice position? It's just, I don't know. I don't like seeing guys do it, because it's like, even if Hayes was here, he'd say, you're the captain, you stick it out with your team. But if it's just not working out, maybe, like, you know, we've talked about Morgan Riley needing a change of scenery. Maybe this guy does too.
12: Well, he's going to be 30 in July. This is a guy, you're right, has put in 11 years there. They've made the playoffs once. You know, there's probably a lot of that goes into this decision, but again, it might be a blessing in disguise for Detroit, where they could continue to get younger. They've got some good young pieces there. They're close to being a playoff team. if you could trade him for somebody younger that can grow into that role, or a pick, or a prospect, or all that type of stuff, you're trying to get better if you're the Detroit Red Wings. Again, they fell short. Let's not forget, that team, we've seen it every year, 3 years in a row. They were in first place.
13: Dude, I know.
12: In the Atlantic in January.
13: They've been pulling a Maple Leafs 18-wheeler.
12: But 3 years in a row, they've done it. Sam Cicerello puts up these amazing boards, him and John Perlberg. When I do games, it's Ottawa, Detroit, and we go, geez, look at what they've done. Look at where they were in January. Look at where they are now in end of March, early April. And it's been some big drop-offs. So this might be a mutual thing. And I think Dylan Larkin's a really good player. And you look at it, he's a 70-point guy, 30, easily 30. He's got 5 years in a row of 30 goals. So, I mean, he's a 30-plus goal scorer, 70-point guy who can play either in the one role, the two role, you name it, on depending the team. So I think he's got value. It's just a matter of what's Detroit going to ask for Dylan Larkin to come back. I would argue they need to get younger because they continue to grow and
13: I know, Jamie, I know you said they've been close, but they've collapsed, and it's almost like, the way we've described any other sports organization on this show, they're rebuilding from a rebuild that hasn't done anything.
12: Exactly.
13: And that's a scary place to be for the fan base. Like, if you brought up the idea of some kind of retool or rebuild, I'm sure any Detroit Red Wing fan would say, oh, so you're telling me we're rebuilding from the rebuild with no success. And I guess sometimes crap happens, and it just doesn't work out and they don't get in or whatever. But I don't know. That would be a crazy proposition. And I'm sure every Detroit Red Wings fan would say, well, this is crazy. But then they might sit back and think about it and say, well, they don't win anything. They don't get in the playoffs. So what the hell's the sense of going to bat with the same thing?
11: They have to do something this offseason.
12: Exactly.
11: Right?
12: And that's where you're coming from, Ro, is when you don't have success, this is harsh to say, but you need a body on the tarmac. Mm-hmm. Somebody has to pay for it, right? We saw it here in Toronto. It's Tree. It's Berube. There's change coming with the players, all of that type of stuff. You need change. And Detroit, if they've chosen, if Stevie Eiserman's fine, if Todd McClellan's fine as a coach, whether it's Dylan Larkin or Detroit saying we need to change, it might have been inevitable at some point, because just what you pointed out, they didn't make the playoffs. They've come close the last couple of years, and they've taken steps. Last year is we need a better goaltending. They went and got John Gibson, and he looked great for a while, but then the team fell off. And they've got a stud defenseman in Sider. I think we'll have to check, but I do believe he got Norris votes.
11: Yeah,
12: I believe I voted for him at top five. He's a hell of a player. That Raymond's a hell of a player. They got DeBrincat, who's a 40-goal scorer there. They've got some pieces there. But, you always say it, if it's not working, don't be shy to change things up. Well, whether they decided to do it or Dylan Larkin has decided to do it, there's going to be change in Detroit, and we'll see what they get for, somebody of his caliber, put it that way.
11: Well, that's the most intriguing part of this, is we could have an old school trade here. Like, this isn't Larkin for three first round picks, right? Or a bunch of draft picks.
12: Right.
11: Like, this could be top player for top player.
13: Yeah, I know, but Death Row, the other guy coming the other way, everyone's got no moves and no trades. Like, it's just not as simple as...
11: No, fair.
13: Like, back in the old day, you're getting an old school hockey trade, but with no moves, no trades, and... all that stuff, but it's just everything is so much more complicated now.
11: For sure.
13: It's not just like another team that has a good centerman they want to move away from. It's like, let's see if they want him for Dylan Larkin. I don't know, Jamie, I want you to give me an example of what the equivalent of a Dylan Larkin would be in the National Hockey League. Not even a guy that would be traded. Just, I want to know what you think is his equal, his equivalent.
12: Oof. On the fly, I'm trying to think here.
11: Like, the guy made the Olympic team.
12: Sam Bennett, different player, but type of where you would slot him. Like, not a one, but a really good two. Yeah. You know, somebody like that.
11: And Sam Bennett left a frustrating situation and went to a playoff contender, and look where his career went. Like That's exactly what Dylan Larkin is hoping for.
12: It's a bad comparison because they just don't compare in players. I think it's fantastic
13: because I was trying to put my finger on what kind of player, and he's a great example. Would Florida ever do it? Probably not. But that's the type of player. But then again, it's very complicated nowadays with money and all the things that are attached to contracts. It's a complicated transaction.
12: I look around the league, and there are teams that would fancy an upgrade down the middle of the ice.
13: Of course.
12: Mm-hmm. Well, I'll give you an example. The Philadelphia Flyers. Like Philly down the middle of the ice right now on paper. It's Dvorak, Zegras, Cates, Couturier. Because Couturier used to be higher up, but he's getting older now.
13: Yeah, and I don't even think Zegras is a centerman.
12: Yeah, he's more of a winger. But again, you look at it, who would? I don't know why, and I'd have to dig deeper into this, but I hear Owen Tippett's name being bandied about. You know, he's in year three of an 8-year deal at $6 million a year. I think he's a hell of a player. I don't know why Philly would want to part with him, but maybe they have to part with him to get something different or a different type of player or, you know, a different position. But I think of stuff like that. There might be a hockey trade out there that wins for both organizations. I don't know. Like, we'd have to take some time and dive into it. But it comes back to the original argument, Ro. What we're talking about is 11 years this guy's been to the playoffs once. Mm-hmm. So he's probably looking and going, I think I need a change of scenery. It's time, whatever. Detroit now. Yeah. Has to work with him instead of just casting him aside saying, we're trading you to X, Y, and Z. It might be, I'm thinking of, again, I'll look at the depth chart. You think Utah would take him? You know, somebody like that? And Utah's got a ton of young, good
11: situation.
12: Players. You know, like
11: he's not going to Vancouver for Pedersen because he would just be going backwards.
12: Well, he controls, remind me, or we should have Doogie or whatever look up on the fly. Does he have a no move? Does he control his destiny?
11: As O pointed out, you just assume at this point that anyone who's, you know, any kind of player has a no movement clause.
12: Right. So, I'll give you an example just where I'm looking on Puckpedia. Down the middle of the ice for Utah is Schmaltz, Cooley, Hayton, McBain. Mm-hmm. Like, Schmaltz is a hell of a player, makes $8 million a year, good player. But could Dylan Larkin slide in there? And that Cooley's going to be a hell of a, I think he's a star.
13: Yeah, but so, guess who Detroit would want?
12: They probably want Cooley, right?
13: Something like that, yeah.
12: Right.
13: Noodles, but you've got an assignment before the end of the show. Since the fraud isn't here.
12: Yes.
13: Since the fraud isn't here, we're going to do a B listing segment, and I think I want you to give me the top five destinations for Dylan Larkin. Can you do it by the end of the show?
12: I mean, we'll dig into it because I'm off the top of my head. I'm thinking, does Mason McTavish need a change of scenery in Anaheim, who was a healthy scratch? Hell of a player, 23, 24 years old, and Anaheim might be looking to add another veteran guy there, right, to help with that.
11: List any good team that needs another centerman. Montreal.
12: Montreal would be, huge, because they would, you know.
11: What about Ottawa?
12: You go Suzuki into. I don't think Ottawa's deep down the middle of the ice. I think unless you're moving a centerman out, because if you look, regardless, I know you said that you think Stutzla's a winger. Even if Stutzla goes to the winger, you've got Cousins, Pinto, Greg, into Lars Eller last year. But like that's.
13: I think this guy's a good enough player, Jamie, where you would look at that and say, we can find a way to make this guy fit. I think he's a really good player. Like he's a big guy. He's not physical where he runs over people, but he's just a big body that's kind of slashes and cuts. And
12: yeah,
13: I like the physical element to his game. Like I said, not like running over people. He's just a big guy that can take it to the cage. He's got good hands around the net. Yeah. Jamie just mentioned he's got 30 goals 5 years in a row.
12: 5 years in a row and had another 32 goal season 2 years before that. Like the guy's 30 in the bank no matter what. I think he's a hell of a player. But there's no shortage of teams that'll throw their hand up. Joe from the Bridge saying Minnesota. Yes, of course. There's teams that could use a guy, especially if he doesn't have to be your number one.
13: Yes.
12: If he could be a 1A and you're going X player into Larkin into something else, you know who could use him, honestly? Like right off the top of my head, the Winnipeg Jets. because that two-hole in Winnipeg, Jonathan Toews is going to go away, Adam Lowry in the three-hole, and you got Scheifele in the one-hole. And that would be formidable. Like, that would be a pretty impressive 1-2-3. But again, does he want to go to Winnipeg, and what are you giving up to get him? Like, that's the, you know, these are the giant what ifs, and I'm doing this on the fly, not even looking at anything. So there's lots of opportunities. It was just good landing spots.
11: You don't have to make the trade. So I think you're doing a pretty good job, Noodles.
12: Trying to figure out as we go on the fly. Like, there's so many teams that, you know, I can see the Rangers putting up their hand and saying, hey, we're going to move out Trocheck. Man, like to have a Zibanejad into this guy, into Larkin. Like, you know, are the Rangers trying to do something here in the offseason or not? Like, I think there's so many teams that could put up their hand and say, I want Dylan Larkin. It's just the cost of doing business, what goes the other way.
11: If you're the Leafs, do you trade Matthew Knies for Dylan Larkin?
12: I don't know. I mean,
11: assuming he would go to Toronto. Let's just assume that.
13: Well, I'm still trying to figure out why Matthew Knies keeps coming. Yeah,
11: he's the tradable.
12: He is. You're right. But, you know, a 23-year-old guy who could score 30. Yep. You know, what we're doing, we're talking about a 30-year-old guy who scores 30. Different position in that. I don't know. I think the other thing is Knies has cost certainty at, what, eight and a quarter, something like that. Like, you're right. Knies has value.
13: I don't even think it's that much, Jamie. I think it's seven something.
12: I don't know. Well, Joe from the Bridge will throw it in there in 5 seconds. But my point being is I think he's about $8 million, we'll call it, round up or round down. And he's on cost certainty, and we haven't even seen his prime yet, healthy prime. And so Knies wouldn't be a guy, like, he would be in the untouchables for me or close to it. Again, you've got to see what's coming back. If you are hell-bent on retooling, whatever, then, yeah, maybe it is Matthews into Larkin into something else, into Tavares. I just don't see it that way. I think Knies, I'm talking myself out of it. If McKenna's ready for that number one left spot, then you go, okay, maybe. But again, I don't move Knies personally. I think he's a guy that you would keep, you know, for the value of your team. He's one of the guys that you could probably trust that he's going to be very good for a long time.
11: Okay, 7.75 for Knies.
12: Okay, so you're right. Oh, just so we'll call it eight, just under eight. It's a pretty good clip for a guy who's probably going to get you 30 goals a year. You know, 25 to 30. I don't think he's a 40 goal scorer, and I think, you know, he got 29 playing with Mitch Marner, who's an elite passer. So they got to get him the puck still. That's the one thing.
13: Well, I think that he had his moments last year. Obviously, it wasn't a great year for him. He still accumulated some points, but I think he's one of those wingers, and I was the exact same way. I could shoot the puck, I could score goals, and it's almost like the better my centerman played, the more I benefited from it. So if Austin Matthews is dialed in 100% healthy and is the Austin Matthews of old, that just brings Knies up to a different level. Like, you throw me out there with some goon centerman, you're not getting the best version of myself, Deathrow.
12: No, you need the puck in favorable situations. And I think they never got into a groove last year outside of that. I think it's John Chyka's job to round out that top six into where guys can complement each other. And I think that's, you know, that'll be his whole focus. If we are going to, you know, whatever we're doing, retooling, and the mantra is to make the playoffs or try and be a playoff team next year, you've got to find somebody to play comfortably with Matthews and Knies, and or Nylander, or, you know, figure out how your top six is going
13: to
12: look.
13: I'm not going to lie to you guys. I'm just like Joe from the Bridge.
12: You're making up trades right now.
13: No. It's worse, Jamie. It's worse. The blue and white disease is starting to infect me again.
11: Uh-oh.
13: Because I was so frustrated, and I'm like, God, this team, they're just... And now, as the time goes on, I'm kind of like, you know, maybe if they just freshen it up and do this and do that. Because I talked myself into, there's just no way in hell that they can add the pieces they need to be competitive.
11: Yeah, you want, like, you said, like, seven or eight players need to...
13: No, Brucey Boudreau said that. Oh, okay. And I tended to agree with him. It's just like, death row. They need a total refresh.
11: I don't disagree.
13: And it's impossible to do. To get the quality impact players they need, they don't have the assets to do it. Like, it's almost impossible. But I'm starting to get the blue and white disease back, where I'm like, Maybe it was just a one-off. Maybe
11: because
13: they
11: met
13: just...
11: McKenna.
13: Maybe yeah. It's because I met McKenna.
11: Right?
13: Yeah. Yeah. I asked him if he wanted me to be his mentor, and he said absolutely not. So we'll see what happens. But I'm just starting to get positive. Where I'm
12: there's lots of work to be done in the bottom six. And if you believe that Cowan is a top six, you know, you still have to give him time to grow. Same thing with McKenna. You can have a young left side. Keep in mind, you've got Cowan on the left side, Nyes on the left side. Now McKenna would be on that left side. And maybe you move them to the right or whatever. What are you doing with Nick Robertson? He's an RFA. Is he a guy that you believe is part of the plan? Or are you going to move him or move away from him and try and find a different situation? Matias Michelli needs a contract. Is he a guy that you covet to bring back, or do you move past him? I think Chaika might know him from the Arizona situation. Maybe not. I'd have to check to see if they cross paths there. But at the end of the day, there's lots of decisions to be made outside of the Matthews, Nylander, where's Tavares going to play. I don't see if Tavares is going to be like he was last year, he can play second line minutes. I prefer if you're deeper that he plays in the second, third line type of thing. But there's lots of, coming back to it, Ro, lots of decisions to be made. Lots.
11: Just seeing Tavares on the wing with Team Canada at the World Championship, you start thinking maybe that's his future with the Leafs.
12: I think so too, because you might be able to hide him as Father Time chases the legs, right? A winger, you could speak to this. You can hide a little bit more. Centerman, you got to play the full 200 feet. Got to get down to the corner, help the D out. And the winger, you got to be responsible on the wall. So I think Tavares would be probably more effective on the wall as he gets older and his foot speed continues to decline a little bit. Like, he's never been a burner, but he knows how to get there and works hard, right?
13: Yeah. Jamie, I want you to give me some clarification on something. Death Row would like you to weigh in as well if you have any insight. How does a transaction go down if a player basically asks to be moved and yet he himself has a no-movement clause? Like, how does that complication affect things? Like, is he basically giving the freedom to the organization to say, like, he's obviously not going to say, trade me wherever the hell you want. Like, it's a very complicated thing where you say, I want out, but by the way, like, you've got to lose some right of picking and choosing, don't you, when that scenario arises?
12: Yes. And that's the one thing. So if you decided that you wanted to be moved and you have a no-move clause, what the manager does is say, let's work together. And the manager and the agent, it's not the player. Yeah. They're not.
13: So do they say to the agent, you go get the deal done yourself?
12: No, I think what the manager does is he starts to test the market. This guy's available. See, this is the other thing, and we could talk to Dregs about this. A lot of times, managers and or players and agents will leak this stuff to insiders to get the marketplace going already. Because guess what we're doing 20 minutes into our show? We've been talking about Dylan Larkin. So all of a sudden, every manager, you know, who follows TSN, follows Sportsnet, follows all these things, Dylan Larkin is everywhere, has requested a trade out of Detroit. Mm-hmm. So guess what the managers do? They'll call Stevie Yzerman and say, you know, I can put together a package for him. What does it look like? And the thing is, Larkin's camp is going to control where they go, but you can't just go, I'm going to this spot and nowhere else, because you're going to jam up the team. You got to give him three or four.
13: He ain't good enough for that.
12: Well, I think he's good enough to get a good haul back.
13: I know, but he ain't good enough to say, I'm only going here, because they'll just tell him to stuff it.
12: Fair enough, but you're going to have an unhappy player. You've got to work together. So I come back to it, I think you sort it out and go, three or four teams can put together a package. Let's see what this looks like. You'd be interested in these. And you say, hey, it's Utah, it's Minnesota, and it's, name a team, you know, the New York Rangers. Any of those teams attractive? Because we got good offers coming in from them. And we'll work together to get this done. And I think that's what you look at. That's

0: He's a captain of an American team, right? He's an American player. So there might be a team. I mentioned, hey, like Winnipeg. Kevin, what if Kevin Cheveldayoff calls him up and says, love to have him here. But, you know, concern, does American guy want to come to Canada right now?
1: Wouldn't shock me if he said not a chance in hell I'm going to Canada.
0: There's lots of different things, different factors with the climate and all of that type of stuff today. Point being, you have to weigh all of these in, and the player is going to be right in the middle of that in the agent trying to sort that out.
1: By the end of the show, Noodles, top five destinations for Dylan Larkin. You can
2: carry the tradition.
1: With Death Row and put together the list, and I want to see it by the end of the show. B-listing without Hazy B, it's going to be called.
2: Right. I love it. Right. Okay, we'll grill Darren Dreger when he joins us at 4:30 on Dylan Larkin, the Leafs head coaching search. Peter Laviolette, speaking of the head coaching search, he's going to join us at 5:05. Get his thoughts on stuff. We'll just leave it at that. Steve Phillips joins us at 5:30. Here's the toughest part of filling in for Hayes. You're watching Overdrive on TSN 5, the TSN app, your home speakers, live on YouTube, and I am making my debut on Crave once this show is done.
1: Yes.
2: I love Crave.
1: Yeah. You know how they name the episodes? This one's just called Death Row.
2: Love it.
0: Yeah, love it.
2: It's gonna break records.
1: You know it.
2: We're also, and I've been told, we're on TSN 4 and 5, so I've already screwed it up. Anyways, Darren Dreger, our hockey insider, will join us after the break.
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4: Heavy volume delays on the eastbound QEW Erin Mills Parkway all the way in towards Dixie. 427 to Park Lawn on the eastbound Gardner is already filled in as well. West Gardner, typical delays from Jarvis right through Strawn. Northbound DVP, slowdowns from Bayview Bloor all the way up towards the 401. Now Girard just west of Victoria Park, crews are on scene for a crash. 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

0: Overdrive continuing. Mark Earl in for Brian Hayes alongside the old dog Jeff O'Neill and Jamie Noodles McLennan. Our hockey insider Darren Dreger will join us in a couple moments where lots to talk about as we prepare for game two of the Stanley Cup final tonight. We're all expecting, I think most of us are expecting at least a different looking game than game one. I know, Noodles, you are a little harsh on the goaltenders in game one. I think bounce back performances from both of them.
1: Yeah, I'd like to see. I mean, I didn't think they had their A game, but they still made really good saves. And I didn't think there was bad goals, but again, anytime you give up 5 and 4, the goalies are going to look at it and say, how are we going to adjust here? That's the biggest thing.
2: Simple as this, Death Row. You score 4 on home ice in the Stanley Cup playoffs, the finals, you should win the hockey game. We'll leave it at that.
0: Yeah.
2: Let's bring in our insider.
0: Well, on that note, our hockey insider, Darren Dreger, now joins us here on Overdrive. Dregs, how's it going? Anything going on right now in the hockey world?
3: No, nothing at all. No, nothing going on.
0: No disgruntled stars you want out of their city?
3: Well, yeah. I mean, you're referring to Dylan Larkin of the Detroit Red Wings. And, when you think of bombshells, that's as big a bombshell as we're probably going to get leading into the offseason post Stanley Cup. So I think there's need for a little bit of an explanation here. This has been in the works for a while. I think that's pretty obvious. You don't just wake up one morning as a top player and go, okay, I've been here 11 years, whatever it is. It hasn't worked out. Time for a fresh start.
2: You mean years in the making, Darren?
3: Years probably is a stretch, O-Dog. But again, you think of Dylan Larkin. I mean, it feels like he was born and raised to play with the Detroit Red Wings, obviously, right? Like, that's where he's from. So for Dylan to get to the place where he's requested a trade, that tells you that there's been a lot of thought and there's layering to all of this. I mean, the man has a family, and I don't think it's as cut and dried as him, wanting an opportunity to win, and he doesn't see that opportunity in Detroit. I think that's maybe where it starts, but then there are multiple layers that go beyond that. How did he get to this point? Did management do enough to insulate him, to augment what they have, all of those things? And, those are questions that I suppose Dylan is going to have to face if or when a trade actually happens. But the information is legit, and I think that he and his representation, which is CAA, it's Pat Brisson and JP Barry and that group, are dismayed that the information got out in the fashion that it did. Because when you're talking about a top-end guy like this, especially in a market like that, where, let's be honest, there aren't that many stars that play with the Detroit Red Wings. They're good players, but Dylan Larkin is kind of the one guy that stirred the drink. We saw that when he got hurt this year. So I think they wanted to do their business beneath the public eye and underneath the surface, and it just hasn't worked out that way. So, man, talk about a laundry list of teams that are going to be interested in this fella. He can flat out play, so we'll see how it all plays out.
2: Darren, can you explain the complexity of a player that wants out and also has a no-movement clause? Like, how that works, just with, where he wants to go, can go, where the team wants it. How does it all come together?
3: It is complex. So, your description is accurate. And again, I think that's why maybe the player and his representatives would have preferred it not get out publicly, because that way, you can do your work confidentially. You can go to management. It's not the first time this has happened. Say, look, it's time for a change. And so we're formally requesting a trade. Here's the list of teams that we're interested in going to. So have at it. And that can get a little spicy too, right? I mean, the team doesn't have to automatically say, all right, well, we respect your trade request here, so we're going to do everything within our power to move you to, Minnesota seems to be the flavor of the afternoon based on social media speculation. And we can appreciate that Billy Guerin would have a ton of interest in Dylan Larkin. It's great cap hit and all of those things. It does get a lot more complicated when it is now as public as it is, because Steve Yzerman might be, next to Lou Lamoriello when he was the general manager, the most private GM there is in the National Hockey League. Nice man, see him in the hallways, the fancy hotels we stay at when there are general managers' meetings, but he does not pull the curtain back. He does not. So this whole process is going to anger him, and it's going to get complicated.
1: So, Dregs, we were talking about before you came on the process of how this would go down. And I kind of, you know, I may have spoke out of turn, but do you feel sometimes if the information gets leaked out, either to the insiders or to media, all of that type of stuff, is that sometimes the way of testing the marketplace? And, you know, I know agents would be pissed, all of that type of stuff, but you know how this information, it's almost like a trial balloon is like, okay, let's get the marketplace going here a little bit early on.
3: Sure.
1: Or would it be behind the scenes that every manager would know that he's available already?
3: Maybe some would have known. I can tell you by the GM reaction to me, based on the news breaking this afternoon, they didn't know. And these would be managers who are in the market for that type of player, like a centerman, right? Like, now, you know, Dylan Larkin's going to have a big say in what that market looks like. We've already established that. I'm not going to waste any time digging in on how the leak happened. But as we've just talked about here, do we honestly think that information is coming out of the Detroit Red Wings organization?
1: I
3: don't think so. I don't know anybody inside that organization, starting at the top with Steve Yzerman, that wants that out there because he wants to either apply public pressure to Larkin or to see what the market actually is. And based on the reaction that I got from the Larkin camp, they don't seem too happy that the information is out there either. So there's a myriad of ways that this stuff gets reported. It happens on a daily basis. It just isn't as surprising as this one is, just based on the status of the player with the Red Wings organization.
0: All right, so something to keep our eye on, something that we're all sort of monitoring day by day, and you came out with the report yesterday that the Maple Leafs have interviewed Peter Laviolette and Patrick Waugh for their head coaching candidacy or vacancy right now. Patrick Waugh, obviously, there's a reaction there given his history as a player, his history as a coach, his connection with the Montreal Canadiens. Yeah. You know from this new management with the Maple Leafs, do you see him kind of aligned with their vision of where to take this Leafs organization?
3: It's a great question, Mark. I don't think anybody really knows what the direction is, to be honest. And I mean, by anyone outside of John Chyka and Matt Sundin and, you know, the group that's intimately involved in this hiring process. You know, as Chyka said, when they fired Craig Berube, you know, his media availability, the web was going to be wide, right? Like they were going to kick all sorts of stones and look in every corner. And make sure that they interviewed everybody. Okay, so why wouldn't you, you know, have a conversation with Peter Laviolette, given his experience as a Stanley Cup champion? I would be intrigued by Patrick Waugh. I mean, he wasn't the fit for the New York Islanders as they moved forward. They thought it was better that they go with Pete DeBoer, who's got more experience in that sense. But you know, Patrick was an intriguing guy. He certainly would get the juices flowing inside the division. But we're looking at a couple of guys who are involved in a bigger process. And what I was reminded of earlier today by somebody who was involved is that they still don't have a timeline. You know, like Chyka and company, they're invested in what's going on this week at the draft combine in Buffalo, and then the draft isn't that far down the path. So even to establish when they want to have a head coach in place, they don't have a timeline for that. So that tells you that they're going through whatever their process is, as extensive as it is. And even, you know, like the follow-up interview with Patrick Waugh, with respect to everything that has gone on in the hockey world, I think Patrick Waugh told him, look, I of course I'm interested in a second interview here, and that's likely going to be face-to-face. But he wants to get through all the Claude Lemieux funeral arrangements and everything that's gone on to saying goodbye to a good friend. So there are lots of things that are factoring into this.
2: So, Dregs, David Carl, has he only said no to the Maple Leafs, or has he said no to the NHL altogether?
3: Mm-hmm. Yeah, I think to the NHL altogether, to be fair. And I don't know that it's a hard no. You know, David he's a bit elusive. You know, he's not campaigning. He is listening. He is evaluating, but he doesn't have an agent. He's not campaigning to jump into the National Hockey League. What we know he's doing is what has been announced and reported on the last couple of days, and that's looking after player personnel with the Denver Pioneers. That's where his focus is, right? So it sure doesn't seem like it's likely that he's going to make that NHL move this year. But based on last couple of years, not just this year, the interest around David Carl, I think he's confident in his own coaching ability and future, that he believes that the opportunity is going to be there when he and his family are ready. And the opportunity, whether it's in a market that he approves of, closer to wherever he wants to call home, financially, all of that, it's going to be there. It just doesn't seem like it's going to be this year.
0: Dregs, so I want to ask you about the Edmonton Oilers, because I find it fascinating that the information got out, however it got out, that they wanted to interview Bruce Cassidy, and they were denied by the Vegas Golden Knights. And now I haven't heard anything about anyone else, maybe that they're interested in, and maybe I'm just not, you know, I'm not close enough to the situation, but is this a situation where they're still hopeful that they eventually will get permission to interview Cassidy, or are they keeping things a little closer to the vest?
3: Well, both. I mean, I think they're absolutely hopeful that they'll get permission to get to Bruce Cassidy. A bit of a risk, I would say. I haven't heard of who their plan B is. I believe that Peter Laviolette has been through that process. I know that the Los Angeles Kings continue to do their due diligence on Lavi. We know that Stan Bowman and Jeff Jackson spent time with Craig Berube a couple of weeks ago in Toronto as part of their interview process. But I think it's relatively quiet on that front. So you start to wonder a little bit, because, you know, the commissioner's availability with Deputy Commissioner Bill Daly, you know, Daly basically said to game one of the Stanley Cup final that they were comfortable with the position of the Vegas Golden Knights through the playoffs. But that kind of offered a hint that maybe the NHL gets back involved if they can legally. I don't know that they can. If they can, after the Stanley Cup is awarded. I mean, if you're in Vegas and you've taken this position at this point because you're trying to block two division rivals in Edmonton and LA, why would you relent? Why would you back off after the Stanley Cup has been awarded? You know, if you don't want to coach against Bruce Cassidy in Edmonton or LA, you have him under contract for another year. So, you know, unless the NHL is back-channeled and given the Oilers and potentially the LA Kings more information than we have, then I think it's a risky game that the Oilers are playing. I do believe that Edmonton, whatever direction they're going, whether it's Lavi or it's Jay Woodcroft or somebody else, it does seem like LA is closer to naming a head coach, perhaps as early as midweek or late of next week. So that tells me that the LA Kings aren't going to wait around for Bruce Cassidy.
1: Just quick on the Cassidy situation. You know, we know how Vegas does business. They play for keeps, all of that type of stuff. But, you know, would that affect any type of potential coach that they ever wanted in the future? It goes, hey, you fire me and you're going to make me sit on the sidelines like we saw with Butch.
3: Yeah. In my noodles. So I guess what I'd like to know more about, and this kind of stuff we don't know about, is how does one coach contract vary from another coach contract? And will there be a standardized coaching contract at some point moving forward? We know there's a coach association, and I think it's a healthy thing for NHL coaches. But if you don't have a standardized contract that is the same in one market as compared to the next, and the NHL isn't going to get involved to manage that sort of process, then what are you left with? right? I mean, if Bruce Cassidy had a way to get out of his contract, but he said it. He said it publicly. If he could resign and forfeit the $4.5+ million, whatever it is, in the remainder of his contract, he would do that. Well, what else is left for him to do? Nothing. You know, he's contractually bound. So, I mean, it depends on the coach we're talking about here. Do you want to go to a place where you think you can coach a team to the Stanley Cup final and you're getting $4+ million on a multiple year deal to do that? I think I'd be willing to sign up. And, you know, the consequence is that in the final year of my deal, I get gassed because my team isn't responding, but I'm still getting $4.5 million. I may not like that they're blocking my path from coaching the team I want to coach, but I'm still getting paid, and contractually I'm obligated to stand the ground. So I'm not so sure it's going to impact Vegas negatively moving forward.
2: Dregs, you just mentioned Bettman. How long do you think he talked about a succession plan? How long do you think old Uncle Jerry's going to stick around for?
3: I chuckle not because of the question. No, I chuckle for a couple of reasons. Uncle Jerry makes me giggle every time I hear it. But there was an incident, and I use that term appropriately. This is going back a few years ago at a Board of Governors meetings where Pierre LeBrun felt like he had a big scoop, and that Jerry Bettman that was a slip right there. He was about to present to his owners that succession plan. Like, here's what we're going to do. It's going to be my suggestion is Bill Daly, blah blah blah, whatever it was, and so Pierre, I mean, he's a pro. He talked to Bettman multiple times over the course of that 2-3 day meeting span, to a point where Bettman was getting sour with him. He was getting surly. And he was like, do not report this. Do not say this. You will make yourself look foolish. But, I mean, let's be honest. You know, given everything that Commissioner Bettman has done, the billions of dollars that he's brought to the league and to the owners, the age he's at, you know, he's got, you know, a flock of grandchildren, all of those things. You know, and big business, corporations do this all the time. You have to have, you know, a corporate succession plan in place. So, I don't know. What does he have, a year, 2-3 years left? I'm not going to be the guy that pinpoints that, because he's going to be in that office for as long as he wants to be.
4: All right. Well, next time we have Pierre on, we'll have to ask him about that story. But, anyways, lots to talk about at this time of the year, Dregs. We appreciate you coming on.
3: Okay, fellas, have a good night.
4: There you have it, our hockey insider, Darren Dreger, on the latest of Dylan Larkin potentially being traded, at least wants to be traded outside of the Detroit Red Wings organization, who's going to be the next coach of the Maple Leafs, and the postseason continuing with the Stanley Cup final. We're going to take another break. Still to come, Peter Laviolette is going to kick off the 5 o'clock hour, plus our baseball insider, Steve Phillips, at 5:30. His Overdrive continues on TSN 4. 5, the TSN app, your home speakers, live on YouTube, and soon on Crave.
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6: Busy volume on the southbound 400. Trying to get onto the ramp to the east 401. It's a stalled vehicle in the left lane. Northbound 400 delays from north of the 401 all the way up to Langstop. In Brampton, southbound 410 at Steeles, there is a collision in the right lane. Eastbound 401, heavy going from Pearson Airport all the way across the city. Problems in the express at the Allen. It's a stalled vehicle in the left lane. 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
17: 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Maya came to Covenant House when she had nowhere else to go. 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
0: Overdrive continuing. Mark Rowan for Brian Hayes alongside Jeff O'Neill and Jamie McLennan. And it was the New York Knicks getting a real big and important win on the road to kick off the NBA Finals. Teams that win Game 1 of the NBA Finals win the series 70% of the time. But that's all a moot point because of the headline of a fan running onto the court, taking a selfie with Wemby, getting arrested, and now being banned from all NBA games for the rest of his life, as we're showing it now on TSN 4 and 5.
1: Yeah, it was a weird, weird setup, man.
0: Wemby was
1: watching that live.
0: Yeah,
1: I was watching that live because the play stopped. I'm like, what's going on? Is that somebody on the court?
0: When the cop with the cowboy hat comes out, that's when I started to worry, because they're in Texas.
2: Like, that guy ran on the field and he's banned for life.
1: The
2: videos of all the stupid people at football games, anywhere fighting, should be banned from any sporting event for life. Like, I don't know how they could monitor that. Like, this guy's probably going to end up going to a sporting event.
0: It's a good point. Like, how does the NFL react? Like, that guy could
2: shouldn't be allowed to go anywhere. But the people that are fighting and doing stupid stuff at these events, like you see these people videotaping fights, all banned from sporting events, but there's no way to police it, I wouldn't think.
1: No,
2: but
1: I know.
0: He got easy, because usually the streakers in an NFL game, they get hit hard.
1: Like they should be tackled and tased and all of that stuff, you know, but instead, like this guy got, the guy with the cowboy hat could have been serious. Like, you're right. Like, you're. If that guy tunes him up, or you know, does a little bit worse, then it's not good. But it's dangerous for everybody, guy running on there like that. I don't like it.
4: All right, coming up to kick off the 5 o'clock hour, Pierre LaViolette plus Steve Phillips, our baseball insider, as Overdrive continues on TSN 4 and 5.
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6: Troubles have cleared on the eastbound 401 express lines at the Allen. Still heavy, though, 410. And then volume delays all the way across to Scarborough in through Kennedy. Westbound 401 delays through the 404 and out to the 427. Southbound 400 ramp to the east 401. Still have a stalled vehicle in the left lane. Haven't yet had a clear on troubles on the southbound 410 at Steeles. It's a collision blocking the right lane. Girard, west of Victoria Park, there's a crash. And a collision on Jane, just south of Lawrence. During the FIFA World Cup, traffic downtown will be heavy. Skip the stress by taking transit, traveling off-peak, and checking routes in advance. A message from the City of Toronto. From the News Talk 1010 Traffic Center, I'm Jennifer Young.
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0: Hour 2 of Overdrive continuing. Mark Rowe in for Brian Hayes alongside the old dog Jeff O'Neill and Jamie Noodles McLennan. It is such a busy time of the year. It's a great time of the year when you have the NBA Finals, the Stanley Cup Final, the CFL is kicking off tonight. Your guy, Christian Watson, just signed a big deal. I think he's attributing most of that success to his appearance on Overdrive. There's a lot going on, guys.
1: Like to ask Doogie a small favor about the Christian Watson signing. If Doogie ever posts that picture of me in that triple X gray cardigan again, I just like
0: fireable offense.
1: It's a fireable offense. I don't know what it is about that pic, but
2: tough angle. That's what it was.
0: Is it Hayes? Looking at his drive bad?
1: No, dude. I look like I'm 700 pounds. Like, I know I'm not a rake, but there's just something about that. I don't know. I cannot ever look. Do some AI like editing to that, Doogie.
0: Aren't you the executive producer of this show? Doesn't everything have to run by you before it's either?
1: Apparently not that pick, but I saw that. I thought that pick was dead and gone, and all of a sudden I saw Doogie tweet out today: friend of the show signs a contract, and that gray triple X cardigan came out, and it's just people were carving me about the wrinkles in my pants, and how long did it take? Somebody said he gets up early, said he doesn't work until 4, so he had all day to put his pants on. It just.
3: Oh, I'm sorry.
1: It just created problems. Yeah,
2: some tough. I mean, listen, we all have
1: tough. Look at the cardigan. Like, it's insane world. Like, I don't know what it is.
0: Is that also the samurai shirt?
2: No.
0: For Noodles?
2: Yes, it was.
1: Yes. That is the kung fu shirt.
0: Right?
2: Yeah, see? And people are more focused on your cardigan than the kung fu shirt. How about that?
1: How can you not? It looks like it's 7 miles wide. It's just outrageous.
2: It is a tough angle.
1: It is, man. I got my hands in my pockets. I don't know. I don't know, Doogie. After today, I think we got to edit me and just say, here's Christian Watson with Noodles and Hayes, and just cut me out of it. Friend of the show. It can't go live anymore. That's tough.
2: It's a tough look. I'll be honest. I didn't notice it until you pointed it out.
1: Yeah,
2: I forgot disgusting. That was my special.
1: Some things kind of get your attention, and that one does.
0: Seeing you in person, I can say you look much better than that picture.
2: Look great.
0: 100 times.
1: That's what a great host does. But I want to ask you guys both. We've talked about the percentages of the road team winning game one in a series. So we know the percentage is up around 70 or higher for the team that wins game one on the road to win the series. Do the San Antonio Spurs or Carolina Hurricanes, one of the two, win the series?
0: Yes.
2: Yeah. I mean, you better hope, because you're betting on Wemby, right?
1: Dude, I woke up at 4 in the morning, my first text, Frankie Rubes. He had to text me. He's like, Wemby is going down. The Knicks are going on a run, and it just made me sick. He had to chime in. He had to chime in. And I know that Hayes just had to stop himself from doing it, too. I thought the Spurs were going to run over the Knicks, man.
0: They're up by 14 in the third quarter.
2: Yeah,
0: I think they just ran out of gas, and they're coming out of a 7-game series. I think they'll be fine.
2: I was waiting for a Beansy. Like, usually Hayes will tweet out that Beansy picture in the hospital bed. That was not there. But that game kind of was all over the map. Brunson got hurt for a bit, and then, like, it just, I don't know.
0: And you can tell Wemby, like, he lost it a bit with his legs. And even, like, it's so funny. He goes out. The Knicks go on like a 10-0 run. He's the ultimate X factor when he's out there.
2: And, yeah,
1: I'll tell you what. That Brunson is a stud, man. Like, what a competitor. Yeah. What a player.
0: Some of those
1: shots that he hit. Yeah, game breaker.
0: Yeah,
2: I agree. Impressive.
0: You were a game breaker when you were playing for our next guest. Joining us now on the Maple Toyota Hotline is Peter Laviolette. Can you confirm that Jeff O'Neill was a game breaker when he played for you?
1: Lavi, don't answer it.
4: I kept him right in the same spot. I held him in the same regard as Brunson, talking about him.
0: There you go.
4: That's
0: the answer I expected.
4: Hey, he was awesome in that game last night. Like, I was in New York for a few years, and to get to watch him, because I don't know, like right now I'm following Tampa Bay a lot. They're just, you know, they were just north of me, and I know Coop or whatever, but you know, you always follow the local teams wherever you move. And so I ended up just watching a lot of the Knicks games, and he's constantly doing what he did last night, just making shots and making plays that he shouldn't make. Well, not shouldn't make, but they're like high end. They're like ridiculous plays. They completely turned the game around.
1: Lavi, Brunson's a game breaker. We just talked about him. And in hockey, you need your game breakers. Like, what, and I know we had conversations, but what's your general message, like, in the playoffs to your go-to guy? Does anything even have to be said? Like, they know they have to contribute, and there's guys in Carolina that need to step up right now. Like, do you even talk to those guys? Because you can't really risk breaking them up because the other lines are playing so well. It's a unique situation there. You need your great game breakers in these situations.
4: You do. I think you got to keep talking to them. You got to keep, at this point, right? You need them. This isn't about ice time. This isn't about message sending. There's none of that going on. So I think you need to talk to these guys, show them the video, keep putting them in opportunities where maybe they can be successful to try and find it. But and I don't think much changes, you know, not just talking about that line, but just in general in the playoffs. I think that your game break, your type players, they know who they are. They know what their job is. They know what their responsibility is. You know, anything you can do to encourage their great play, I think that's always a positive thing. But it's not like special messages like, okay, it's this time of the year, it's playoffs, and we got to get going now. They know that. And so they have the ability to completely change the direction of a game. And, you know, you saw it in game one. I thought the Carolina fans are unbelievable, and to watch that building just completely get engulfed with the red and the energy and the juice that was in the building, you would have thought that the building moved 2 feet to the right and that it was going to be 10-0. And then all of a sudden it just kind of turned and guys started making plays and, like you said, game breakers. And all of a sudden the game's completely in a different direction and quickly. But I think you just let them go. Oh, if they've been doing it their whole life, they're probably going to do it in the biggest stage as well.
2: So, Lavi, what was your biggest takeaway from game one on both sides, really? Is it, you know, they were kind of wading their way into the series and there were some mistakes? And if you do have that, I mean, what type of adjustments do you look at heading into game two?
4: So you think about the Montreal series where against Carolina, where Montreal came out and they snuck game one out of there. You know what I mean? And so there's time now for Roddy and his staff to get back in there and to show what they've been doing the entire year. I thought it just got a little bit loose defensively, which is not necessarily the characteristic of Carolina. Like they're usually pretty good at a consistent game. And so for me, it's a little bit of a wake-up call. You get that momentum. Maybe you think it's going to be easy. Maybe a quick breath. There was the timeout just for a second where Torts rallied his troops, and you just think it's going to be easy. You take a quick breath, and sometimes that's all it takes. I thought the goal at the end of the first period was huge. And then for me, as a building block, to go in and say, win the second period now. Like, take the second period down, and now you come in with a lead. You come in with tied or a lead, setting it up for the third. But they came out and just kind of blew the doors off it at the start of the second period. And, you know, everything went in. It was kind of uncharacteristic of them from a defensive standpoint. And then from, you know, the goals going in, Anderson had been so good. And so, I don't know, to me, it was a little bit more fluky. But if you remember how they played in game two against Montreal, it was tight. I mean, it was like they just completely erased that game. They went back to what's made them successful the entire season, which is hard defense, time and space, physical, no room. Harder to do against a team like Vegas, but that's what I would expect in game two.
0: And you mentioned Torts rallying the troops, and we all heard the pep talk that he gave the team when they were down 2-0. And I'm sure it's a pep talk that most coaches give, and this one just happened to be mic'd, and it was during the Stanley Cup final. But John Tortorella is not for everyone. What is it about this situation where he's just pushing all the right buttons with the Golden Knights?
4: He's an experienced coach that's been there. Like, if you think about it, he's probably coached every situation that is possible. And I think it was just a smart move to be able to use that timeout, to keep your timeout in your pocket, to get the guys in here, to have them come in, catch a minute, feed them some positive information. Again, it's not a time for panic, especially with that group. But send them in a different direction. Maybe sell them the one goal. You know, get one goal. Get on the board. Cut it to 2-1. You know what we do. You know our identity. And just bring them in and just try to change the makeup of the game. And sometimes for me, a timeout does that. If you can use the timeout, that you actually call a timeout. It was smart. He was able to do it just with the stoppage, keep it in his pocket. And like I said, that goal, I thought just making it 2-1, going in at the end of one, that was a big deal.
1: Lavi, the pressure points come quickly in a playoff series, and it seems like, you know, as soon as Vegas wins game one, the percentages go way up for, you know, the yeah. team that wins game one. Like, is it close to it's got to be almost must win tonight, isn't it? You do not want to go to Vegas down 0-2. I mean, obviously there's time left, but the Canes immediately have kind of put themselves in a pressure situation here. More than it
4: yeah.
1: already is.
4: Obviously, it makes it more difficult. You get down 0-2, you get down 1-3. You know, if they do win one, they drop two in a row. It obviously makes it more difficult. But there's a lot to like about the way Carolina's handled things all year. A lot to like about the way that they played. And like I said, I just go back to game two against Montreal. I mean, there was nothing there. It was just so stingy. It was so almost agitated and irritated the way that they played. It gave Montreal nothing. And so I'm kind of expecting a game like that from them. Is that enough? I think it could be. You're right, Ol. You definitely want to go back to Vegas 0-2. So a must win, yeah, I'd say so. But I kind of think that they'll get it back on track.
1: Lavi, I understand you've been buzzing through some airports. I know that because when you hand a guy a customs form, it was my brother. He's a cop at the airport. So you can't tell me you weren't at an airport. I just want to know about meeting with teams as a veteran coach. Like, has it changed over the years since you came into the league, or just the whole process, how it's different for a guy as experienced as you?
4: Yeah. I didn't know it was your brother. He didn't say that, oh, unless you just busted me right now.
1: No, I swear to God, my brother's a cop at the airport.
4: Well, he could have said something. He could have said hi or something.
1: He doesn't. He likes minding his own business.
4: Wallet, took my money. No, it was, listen, going into interviews, like I've been on a lot of them. I'm not talking right now. I'm just talking in general. Like, I've been on a lot of interviews and just, you know, I think when you go in to interview, teams are looking for a path or a direction of what is that you think you can bring to a team. And so they're all a little bit different in how they're handled. But I think the main point is just to be true to yourself and who you are and what you believe in, because the last thing you want to do is sell a myth or sell something that you're not. And then get in there and say, wait a minute, I thought we were going to be this, or I thought we were going to be that. I always just find, you know, with players or with an interview or whatever, I always find honesty and just directness is the best policy. So that's how I've always handled things.
0: It's a pretty intriguing situation when it comes to the Maple Leafs, in that they have the number one pick, and yet they don't want to rebuild. And they have Austin Matthews, who's a former Hart Trophy winner. And they're also going up to Whitehorse to meet with a number one pick. And I was thinking, in your long career in the NHL, what is the farthest that you've ever traveled to go talk to a player?
4: Probably up to Canada. I remember going to see Scott Laughton, you know, just popping into the game and watching him play. And, you know, that was probably the furthest I had been. I hadn't gone to, like, over to Europe to watch somebody play, I don't think. I think probably up to Canada. Like, Scott's probably the last one that I remember watching. It's not always that you get the opportunity to go up and see players or talk to players and that are part of your system. And so there was an opportunity, and we went.
2: So, Lavi, just back on the coaching interview, just general questions. You know, when you go to prep for a team, say you're flying in for XYZ team, is it a scenario where you go through their depth chart, you go through everything that the team has and potentially could have, and then when you're in these processes, when you're in the room with them, do they ask specific questions on how you would handle this star player, or how would you deploy this, or what do you think of our goaltending? Like, does it get very specific in these interviews?
4: Yeah, I mean, it can be specific. Again, I don't think anybody, or certainly a coach, like when you go into a game, you do your best to prepare for the opposition. You do your best to prepare for individual players. You do your best to prepare your own team, whether it might be power play or penalty kill or 5-on-5. Like, you want to be ready. I think that's in life, though, not necessarily only in a hockey interview. And when you go and interview anywhere in life, or if you're preparing for anything that might come your way, I think that you want to be prepared. You want to be ready. So knowledge of the situation, I think, is always important, you know, with regard to that. You don't want to walk into any situation. You don't want to walk into your team and say, hey, what are we doing in the neutral zone? And have the team say, and you're looking at them saying, wow, I'm not sure. Let me go check. Like, you need answers. You need to know what's going on. So I think the same thing just goes in life in general, interviewing for hockey, interviewing for life. Just be ready more than anything. But, yeah, I think you should be ready, Noodles.
0: Peter Laviolette joining us on Overdrive. As we approach the off season here, and you know, we were talking about Dylan Larkin requesting a trade. As a coach, I know that's more the GM's role, but when you hear about one of your players requesting a trade, or you may you're hearing rumblings that they're not happy, do you have the inclination to intervene, or do you try to make a pointed effort to kind of let the GM do their work?
4: I think for the most part, there's always conversations, you know, with the GM. It's the general manager's job is to, you know, listen to agents or players if they're talking about a trade. I don't necessarily know that that's the coach's job to intervene with it, but I think there's conversations too that come from it. Once you get the information, it's out there, and there's knowledge of something, or you've had conversations with your GM. I think there's always room to go backwards and talk to the player and figure out how you're going to work through that. And you know, not talking about Dylan, but oftentimes in those situations, sometimes things happen and they happen right away, and sometimes they don't. And it's still the responsibility of the team and the club to be successful on a nightly basis. So if something like that does happen with a player in general, I think that it happens and your team moves forward in training camp. But if it doesn't happen, again, I think you table it. I always think it's good just to table things, just to put it on the table and talk about it and how you're going to move forward inside the team and what's best for the player, what's best for the team, and how do you manage that situation together.
2: Lavi, I want to take you back to the finals a little bit, where after the first game, you know, Rod Brind'Amour said, I need more from my top players. I'm paraphrasing, but that's basically what he said. You know, when you come out publicly and say that, and Rod's a straight shooter, you're a straight shooter, do you find a little bit something different in your approach for the next game to find them maybe a little extra shift here? You know they've kind of been on blast. They're prideful athletes, but do you give them a little extra opportunity to kind of go out and show it?
4: I think you absolutely do. If you're, I always say that. If I bring somebody into my office, O-Dog was never there. But if I bring, If I bring somebody into my office and I challenge them, the worst thing that you could do is give them 7 minutes and put them on the fourth line.
2: Right.
4: And so if that was Roddy's intent to just to nudge him, just to say, hey, listen, it's an honest fact. And it's he didn't embarrass anybody. He didn't berate anybody. He said, listen, we need more. If your power play's down, you say, we need more on the power play. And your power play players can take that to heart and say, yeah, let's get going. We need to turn this around. But then you can't switch up the power play units. Or if a line's not going well, you challenge a line, and then before the game starts, they come in and they're not on the same line anymore. Like, what good does it do? And so I would think that you could find a couple more minutes, that you could find a matchup, that you could find an offensive zone start. And maybe it's one. And again, maybe it's just the confidence that they get from that, that challenge, and then the opportunity, and then the success of it. Maybe that can unleash it a little bit for them.
1: I totally agree, Lavi. It's also like running out of time. So if you're giving them a bit of time and some extra zone faceoffs and it doesn't work out, then you got to get to like drastic measures. It's like somebody's got to sit their ass on the bench or change the lines or something, right? Because there's no time left.
4: Yeah. So there's for me, there's always a plan B. So it's game one. And like I said, they came out so strong, and all of a sudden, you know, they find themselves down. I think it was 4-2, right? And so it was quick. It was really quick. And so I think that you go in tonight, and if especially with what we just talked about, you said, listen, we need more. You give them that opportunity. But for me, there's always a card in my back pocket just to say, okay, it's not going well. It's time to mix it up. It's time to shake up the third line winger and the first line winger and see if that can bring something to the table. Maybe it's not a long-term thing. Maybe it is. But I do think when you get in these situations and the yardage on the field becomes shorter and shorter, you have to have a plan B, a plan C in your back pocket.
0: Well, Peter, we appreciate you coming on. If you are traveling, whether it's for pleasure or for business, make sure to say hi to O's brother, and we hope that you travel safely.
1: I'll get him to get you to the front of the line next time.
4: I'm coming up there to see O. Don't kid yourselves. I just came to see O Dog and have a beer with him. That was it.
0: Well, maybe you can golf with O. He and unlike the guy who usually hosts the show, you can ride in his cart.
1: Yeah, sounds good. Good luck, Lavi. We'll talk to you
4: good
1: soon.
4: Stuff. All right,
0: awesome.
4: Guys.
0: Thank you.
4: Take care. Thanks.
0: Peter Laviolette joining us on the Maple Toyota Hotline. It's time to Toyota. 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All right. Busy man. You saw your brother, oh?
2: I mean, was that a true story or you were just.
1: I swear to God, my brother's a policeman. He's a cop. He works at the airport.
2: Yeah. So he spotted him coming through. I would have. Yeah. You know what I told was going to tell Lavi? Just ask Ryan about the Blue Jays. Ryan might attack or charge the mound. He'd probably be pissed the way they're
1: playing. He'd search Lavi's bags.
2: Exactly. The Jays are not playing. Well, I mean, Atlanta's a good team, though, right? You know, look at it, but man.
0: They've lost four straight since the Hoffman blow-up.
1: I know. It's almost like that. I don't know. We said it yesterday, man. They seem to like take a step forward. You're like, okay, it's going to get on track now. And then it's three steps back, and it's a tough scene. The offense is back to just being abysmal, where it's like ground out, double play, ground out. It's like they get one here or there, and
0: inning was everything yesterday, and a microcosm of the season. Bases loaded, no outs. You get one run on a double play.
1: Exactly. Like, come on. And then it seems like they're struggling and sticking in the game, and then the other team goes yard with two men on, and then I change the channel because I know it's over.
0: Right.
2: Yeah.
1: It seems like every game when they're in this kind of funk, it's almost the same movie every time, where it's like they're fighting, they're battling, they stick in it, it's a close game, and then a long ball, and I honestly shut it off, and I know when I wake up and watch SportsCenter, it's going to be the same score or worse for the other team.
0: Well, and I guess it's not a problem, but the issue is that the record isn't great, but the league is bad, and all the injuries kind of give you an excuse that once you get those guys back, then we'll be, you know, the same team as last year. So how do you approach the next 100 games in the regular season, and are you serious buyers at the deadline, and how much belief do you have? Because
1: I think they have to be buyers just from how they painted themselves in last year, and you know they don't want to take a step back, and they don't want to send that message. They almost have to be, but they also need players on the roster to play way better than they are.
0: Agreed. Yeah.
2: I agree. Wow. Well, I mean...
0: Steve Phillips is going to join us at 5:30, so we'll get his thoughts on that. The Stanley Cup Final continues tonight with Carolina looking to even up this series against the Vegas Golden Knights. I hope, from an entertainment standpoint, that it's like Game 1. Not necessarily cheering for Vegas, but, you know, 5-4, 6-5.
1: I don't think Torts or
0: I agree.
1: Roddy Brind'Amour want that.
2: I think this is 2-1, 3-2 type of territory.
1: Yeah, I would put a lot of money.

0: still have crews on scene southbound on the 400, the ramp to East 401. It's a stalled vehicle in the left lane. East 401, heavy going from the 410 right across to Kennedy with volume. West 401 delays Victoria Park right out to the 427. Of the Gardner eastbound, that's jammed right off the 427. Heavy delays right across to Jarvis. Westbound on the Gardner, equally busy from Jarvis out to the 427. 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

0: Marco in for Brian Hayes today on Overdrive alongside Jeff O'Neill and Jamie McLennan. Steve Phillips is going to join us in a couple of minutes. He was listening to the show yesterday, guys. Noodles, congratulations on the offer to golf at this year's RBC Canadian Open.
1: Well, I mean, I had to turn it down because I knew the other two would be so upset, right?
0: Of course. That's the kind of gentleman that you are.
2: Noodles, what I want to know is, like, what are we talking about here? Because it's like,

0: Your golf is like Norm on Cheers' Vera. Like, no one's ever seen it. No one knows anything about
1: what
0: it.
1: What a reference.
0: Yeah.
2: I love
0: it's
2: it,
0: just,
2: though.
0: It's just, Vera is your golf, because nobody knows anything about it. Like, would people need to be ducking?
2: Well,
0: or...
2: I think so. I mean, I don't golf very much.
0: I know,
2: much.
0: But, like, how many times have you ever golfed? Like, when's the last time you actually played golf? Or do you always just say, I'm not playing, I'm not interested?
2: No, I think I golfed a couple of years ago where... I was forced to somehow. I can't remember what it was, a tournament or something like that. I don't mind it. I like the social aspect of it. But I, you know what bothers me about it is I understand the mechanics of it. I'm not very good. I think I could be good if I worked at it, but I don't. I choose not to. I don't need advice from everybody. Like, that's the problem. I get up there and say, this is what you need to do. I'm like, dude, you shoot 120. I don't need to hear from a guy who shoots 100 or 120 how to hit. You know, I would
3: what
2: be fine
3: was,
2: if somebody,
3: oh,
2: well,
3: was
2: if it's somebody
3: golfer?
2: Who's a scratch golfer and go, hey, this is what I'm seeing, no problem. But when I play in these pro-ams, everybody's an expert. And I'm like, well, are you a pro? No, I sell stocks. I'm like, okay, well, then you're not a pro. Like, you know, I don't sit there and tell you how to trade stocks. So don't tell me how to golf. Like, I get frustrated with that. Plus, it takes a long time. These tourneys I always play in, they're 6 or 7 hour rounds. Like, I know, oh, you play in 2.5 hours or whatever. That's more efficient, or 3 hours. I like golf. I just don't have enough time to do it, I feel like I'm too busy.
0: Well, then we're not Fair? Putting you in the Canadian Open Pro-Am then. It's dangerous.
2: I would sit on the bag, or I would, you know what? I would shoot. Like, Hayes is like, go one drive, like, do something. I'll do it. I don't know what I would do. You know, if I go to the driving range with my son, who's 8. I've been there a few times with him. He likes it, and you know, I know how to hit. But I'm like Hayes. I probably should shoot left, but I shoot right. I shoot left in hockey, but I shoot right in golf, which is probably a no-no to start off with, right?
0: Yeah, I've never understood that. Like, the hockey motion is so similar. I have no idea how guys play hockey left and they get to the golf course and they're playing golf right. Mm-hmm. It doesn't make sense to me. It never will. It never will.
3: Well, you'll be there. I hear that you guys have a great setup. And more importantly, I hear the transportation situation has improved from last year, which is big news around here. Your ability to get to the set will be better.
0: Because it's not so far away. It's going to be sweet. I think we're right by, like, the driving range putting green area.
3: And Doogie's talking about first-class treatment. That's all I heard.
0: We've only had that from Golf Canada and the Canadian Open Death Row.
3: Okay.
0: Let me clarify that right now.
2: Well, and Doogie drove us on a, like, it was a wild goose chase last year. Like, that felt like it was a long ways away, was it not? And there was rain and all hell was breaking loose. Didn't we have to stop?
0: No, last year we parked in that driveway and we just went through the trees and we were right there.
2: That's right. That was 2 years ago. This year, the park in the driveway and walkover, that was awesome.
0: Yeah.
2: I love that.
3: Well, we're looking forward to that. You guys are going to be live on scene for most of next week. And then I think on Friday, you're going to be at the Canada House for the FIFA World Cup to kick off Canada's game against Bosnia and Herzegovina. But the Blue Jays looking to avoid the sweep today against Chris Sale, who in his last three outings, 12 strikeouts, 0 earned runs, 10 strikeouts, 1 earned run, 7 strikeouts, 0 earned runs.
2: Oh.
3: To give us some sort of optimism ahead of tonight's game, our baseball insider Steve Phillips now joins us. Steve, give us something, my man, please.
4: Well, guys, I got to tell you, not the greatest matchup tonight either. I mean, you're going to face Chris Sale and you're going to go with an opener. But, you know, listen, if they can get the Sale early, that's when to get him. Get him early, bunt, run on him and try to take advantage to get him flustered a little bit. He gets emotional if you get him early. But, you know, I think it's not a great matchup either. He has thrown the ball extremely well so far this year. Their offense is hitting on all cylinders. And, I mean, they're just a really, really good team right now. So, you know, if they run into the buzzsaw and, you know, they're healthy for the most part, they do have some starters that are going to work their way back, but the starters they have are throwing well. And And so they're listening. This is a tough team. There's no shame in losing to a team that's 62-40 so far in the season. But that being said, the Jays cannot drop too far behind. They've got to keep pace in that wild card race.
0: Steve, it seemed like they were trying to make some ground up. They were making some ground up. I think they slid into a wild card briefly, and then they fell backwards. If you were on the fly, could come up with like a mini little power ranking of what the hell needs to happen for these guys to click and get moving, you can include health, Vladdy's performance, possibly making a trade, pitcher health. Like, how would you kind of put that list together?
4: Yeah, so I think Vladdy getting going is number one. Because, right. You know, look, you can make additions, but if your best player isn't playing well, you know, you're not gonna make a trade for a best player, right? You're gonna make a deal for a complimentary player. And so, you know, I had a year one time, I thought to myself, look, I can make as many moves as I want, but if my good players don't play well, then there's not much I can do. You know, I can do all I can to supplement them. So Vladdy's got to get going. You know, enough's enough. I mean, it's time for him to step up and start to deliver. It can't be everybody else trying to get it done. And so Vladdy's number one by far, and it's a significant number one when you look at it. I think that you know, beyond that, you know, Springer's got to be the second guy who's going. And he looked like he was starting to get things going a little bit as well. But he's got to be, you know, the other catalyst. He's an emotional leader on this team. Vladdy needs to just do it by action. And he is a vocal guy, but he goes to Springer to say things for him. And Springer at 206 with a 282 on base and a 350 slug is not the George Springer that they need. They need that guy that come back from last year. Then they need Kirk and Barger back in. You know, I think that you know, they need to round out the lineup so that they can feel like, okay, this is who we are. Remember who we were last year. Now we're all back again. Let's start to row in the same direction. It's just you don't always get that luxury, you know, when there are injuries. And you've got to, you know, I mean, the likelihood is, the possibility could be that those guys come back, but somebody else could get dinged up a little bit. But I think if they get the offense going, the pitching for me can be enough. And they're going to get healthier with the pitching, but I don't know what's fair to expect out of Scherzer. Coming back in it. I don't know really what Bieber's going to be. And I mean, I know he's coming back, but man, it's taken a long time for a guy who looked like he was okay at the end of the year last year. It's taken a long time for that elbow to bounce back. So, you know, I think that, yeah, look, it would be nice if some other guys could get going. Jimenez down to 213 with a 259 on base right now. That's not great. At least Okamoto's got 13 home runs. But, you know, I mean, when you're top guy is Okamoto with 13, and the next guy is Andrés Giménez, your slight-hitting shortstop with 6, and then Jesús Sánchez, a semi-regular player with 6. You know, you're struggling for power, and they can't fall behind and then hope for a 3-run homer. They don't have that kind of offense, and so, you know, they need the horses to get out in front and lead right now.
2: So, Steve, when you've got a scenario like you're talking about all these types of players, is it just as simple as one guy? Like, how do you get a guy like Vladdy going? Like, you mentioned all of the things that could go, but is it, you see a guy like who's going to make $500 million, he's the face of your franchise, how do you get him going? Is it simple? Do you have meetings with the guy? Is it extra time in the batting cage? You know, what have you found over your experience to help guys find their game?
4: Yeah, so, you know, again, the thing about Vladdy, which is good and bad, is that, you know, he's struggling hitting 293, right? You think, well, geez, that's pretty good. I mean, he's hit 293. He's got 387 on base. It's just driving the baseball. And when he's not confident, he gets caught in between, and his launch angle is bad. And so it's got to just be, you know, I would have him out there taking home run derby swings. I would. I would have him get out there and really pretend it's a home run derby where he gets that front foot down and he lifts the baseball and gets back to that feeling of, you know, hunting the bottom of the baseball. I know he's not a great launch angle guy, and he's not. It's always been an issue for him. But, you know, this is he still hits hard ground balls, but that's not the $500 million man. I mean, the reality is that, you know, Luis Arraez can get singles. And there's a reason why he's been on like five or six different teams, because that's not enough. But I think that for Vladdy, it's a confidence factor, but I think, you know, you can work on things all you want. It's awfully hard to do that and take in the game. And then when a guy starts trying so hard, it makes it that much more difficult. But I would tell him, I don't care if you're late on the ball. I want you to go in there thinking about, don't drift forward, don't get out, you don't cheat on the fastball. Just see the ball and hit the ball. And stop worrying. If you strike out, you strike out. But I think right now it's just been such a struggle to get the ball in the air. And 10 doubles and 3 home runs is just, it's crazy, because we know there's so much more in there.
0: So with a $500 million contract, Steve, who start, and I don't want to blow this out of proportion, but we're getting to a point where it's like, what the hell's going on here with this guy? It's not just kind of a bit of a slump. It's 3 home runs, and he had 23 last year. Who starts scratching their head first? Is it Mark? Is it Ross? Is it the owner, Edward? Like, who starts scratching their head and says, what the hell's going on?
4: Yeah. So I think that you know, it's more, you know, Ross. And look, the organization, this is an organizational decision for a guy who, you know, earned, like, he showed you what he can be. And in some ways, he spoiled us because, you know, we have an expectation for him that's well beyond what he's doing right now. And, you know, it's in there. And he's 27, so it's not like he's aging out at this point. Where, like, Springer not being consistent, I kind of get it. You know, when you get up to be that age, it's at least in baseball, that's where, things start to decline a little bit. You're not quite the same player. Your eyes aren't the same. Your reflexes aren't the same. And we thought that he sort of caught back up again last year. But for Vladdy, this is just, you know, this is baseball, and the mental part of the game is such an important thing, right? What did Yogi Berra say? Baseball is 90% half mental. That part of the game is just, your mind plays tricks on you. And then you do things that you think will help you get better, and they compound what you're doing wrong. And so I think it starts with on the field. Ownership understands that Vladdy is a great player. Mark understands that. Mark's been around for a long time. I mean, he was a GM back when I was a GM, so he's getting up there too. Ross knows, and they're just going to have to play it out. And you know, the belief is, well, he'll get to the back of the baseball card, and what it means for us is he's going to get really hot really soon. Now, I don't know that he can catch all the way up to career numbers, but he's got to get better than this.
3: Steve, just want to quickly get your thoughts on the Yankees and the situation with Aaron Judge. And they keep saying it's not, you know, long term, and yet he keeps getting more and more tests, and he's going to see a doctor in Texas, and this bone bruise that's given him pain in his shoulder. How concerned behind closed doors are the Yankees right now, given that situation?
4: So I don't know exactly what's going on, but right from the beginning, I was like, something's not right here, because, you know, they said his shoulder's been bothering him for a couple weeks, and then they said he's got a bruise in his rib cage, and it didn't really make sense. And then the idea that he's going to go see a specialist, I'm thinking, well, isn't an orthopedic surgeon the specialist when it comes to bones and shoulders? And, like, what are we talking about here? And so, what we do know is that the doctor he's going to go see is a specialist on thoracic outlet syndrome management in athletes. What they said was that one of the tests that they gave him, the swelling was so much it complicated the reading on it. But I don't think we're dealing with just a strain of something. I think there's something more significant going on. From my experience, it just, you know, a strain in the upper rib cage causing pain in the shoulder doesn't make sense. But what I do know is when they do surgery for thoracic outlet syndrome, there's a blood clot in the shoulder that they go in and remove the top rib because that's compressed against the vein causing the clotting to take place. And so I don't know that that's what it is, but we can start to connect dots with the doctor that he's going to go see, the pain that he's having, the shoulder and the rib cage issue. And so, you know, who knows? Maybe it won't be anything more than a cracked rib or stress fracture, or maybe it's just a strain of the cartilage, but the indications to me are that this is something more significant and serious than that.
0: Steve, sticking with the injuries, I want you to answer something for me, because I've always wondered about it, the difference between baseball and hockey. If Alejandro Kirk was a hockey player, the coach would be saying, are you ready to play? And he would go right into game action. How come in baseball there is like the assignment and you build your way back? How come he just doesn't say, are you healthy? You're back playing. I've always wondered that.
4: Yeah, because, yeah. So I think that, the big part of it is timing. And for a position player, it's going to be, you know, he hasn't seen a 99-mile-per-hour fastball that moves like it does in, you know, 2 months. And to just jump into the batter's box, you're begging for a guy to come out of the gate and not get any hits. And, you know, you want a guy to be able to sort of knock off the rust at the minor league level when the games don't matter, as opposed to down below. You know, like in football, they come right back in and they play because they grit their teeth and they go hit somebody and it's okay. In baseball, it's such a skill to be able to do it, and the timing and the eye and the pitch recognition is so important that getting some level of experience to be able to go through it again is critical. For pitchers, it's more obvious. You've got to build up arm strength and a feel for your pitches. You've got to build up the velocity. And then you kind of want a guy, especially if he's got a leg issue, to re-experience everything, run over, cover first base. You know, do all of those sorts of things and returning to baseball activities so that if you're – and the other thing is if you're hurt, if you come back and then you're not quite ready, then you start the process all over, another 15 days. So you always want to make sure that the guy's 100% ready when you activate him, because you don't want to wait another 15 days for him to show that he's ready.
3: Awesome stuff as always, Steve. Thanks for joining us.
4: Okay, you bet, guys. My pleasure. Anytime.
3: All right. One last break. Coming up, our FanDuel Best Bets as Overdrive continues on TSN 4-5, TSN 1050, and the TSN app.
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5: Jamming up on the eastbound 407, still had emergency crews on the approach to Islington. They're blocking the three right lanes for a collision. Southbound 400, that's slowing as you try to merge with 401 traffic. On the ramp to the east 401, it's a stalled vehicle in the left lane. There is a tow truck there. Southbound 427 near Dundas, looks like a crash cleanup in the left lane. 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From the News Talk 1010 Traffic Center, I'm Jennifer Young.
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0: I thought this was going to be a collaboration. I think you've got each about 45, maybe you got 30 seconds. Noodles, give me your 5 teams for Dylan Larkin.
23: Minnesota?
0: At Boston? One?
23: Well, no particular order. Minnesota, okay. Boston, L.A., Anaheim, and Buffalo. And the reason being, I can give quickly, Erickson Ek there, Zaka, he's an upgrade on Zaka, Laferriere in L.A., Anaheim has Granlund in the number 2 spot, and Buffalo has Ryan McLeod in the number 2 spot. So if you can slide them in there. And maybe a shout-out to Philadelphia, who has Dvorak at 5.5 in the 2 spot. So
0: very good list.
23: There's a 6-pack of teams.
3: I have Vegas because he's best friends with Eichel, and it's Vegas, and they always do it. The Sharks slide in right behind Macklin Celebrini. They've got young players
0: what
3: that they can trade.
0: What a nice selection. That's a great pick, Death Row.
3: I also had the Ducks. I also had the Wild, and I had the Habs, who are craving a second-line center and also have young players. I don't know if he wants to go to Canada or not, but if he's going to Canada, that would probably be the spot. So there's our 5-pack.
0: I think you just cover it. I would bet money, all the money in the world. I mean, it's 10 teams, but he'll be on one of those teams when it actually happens.
3: Yeah,
23: probably. You know, when you look at it, the teams that we're talking about they've got currency to pay for them too, right? That's the biggest challenge.
3: I just like that we honored Brian Hayes with a 5-pack today. So
23: yeah,
3: I hope he's enjoying his day off. He's going to be back tomorrow. You guys will have a great show to wrap up the week, and you will be chatting
0: tomorrow at 4 p.m.
23: We'll chat then.
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5: Still have emergency crews dealing with a collision cleanup on the eastbound 407 approaching Islington. 3 right lanes are blocked. 401 eastbound delays. 410 right across to Kennedy. No recent trouble spots. Westbound 401 heavy delays remain on the approach to the 404 and all the way out to the 427. South 427 in the collectors through Dundas. There is a crash. The left lane is blocked, so heavy delays in sections from the 401. 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
3: Big week for this show. I hope not to ruin it, because it's Mark Rowe in for Brian Hayes today, alongside my two good buddies, Jeff O'Neill and Jamie McLennan.
23: What's going on today?
0: It's about time we had a host with some class and dignity. He's got a Barney suit on, and you look fantastic, and everything is great. I love having Death Row sit in the big chair, because we all need a breather from you-know-who once in a while. So, Death Row, the voice of hockey and tennis at TSN, great to be here with you.
3: The pleasure is all mine. I definitely made sure that I dressed for the occasion, working with you two, and who knows, maybe we have breaking news today, because Hayes is out. We got players already requesting trades, so who knows what we're going to have for the next 2 hours.
23: Wow, I love it. The purple, it's is that purple, or is it like, what's the...
3: I was just having a conversation with Steph about it, and we decided lavender was probably the best way to...
23: Lavender.
0: So let me guess something. I'm gonna guess something, and then I'm going to tell you something.
3: Okay.
0: Steph said she loved it.
3: Mm-hmm.
23: Yep.
0: And what she... Here's the truth about it now. What she meant when she said that is, she hates it.
3: Okay.
23: Biggest phony out of all of them. That's when, oh, hi, oh, and I love your
0: I
23: suit.
0: I love that guy. No, I love him. Exactly. Love the suit. Love,
3: Steph and
0: love
3: I go back years, she would never lie to my face. I don't
23: That's fair.
3: Don't so.
23: That's fair. But it does look great on you. Yeah, I couldn't wear it because you have a better look than I do. So
3: I don't know about
23: that. It's awesome, bro. You look great. We're feeling great, ready to rock. What do we got going today?
3: Well, we got our hockey insider, Darren Dreger, which is a great day to have him on, because Dylan Larkin has requested a trade out of Detroit.
23: Yes.
3: So we can get his thoughts on that and on the Leaf head coaching search. You guys talked about Patrick Waugh maybe being in the mix. So looking forward to him. Peter Laviolette, his name has been, maybe he's calling you right now, but he his name was sprinkled in a few rumors when it comes to the Leafs and Steve Phillips on the Blue Jays. So we got a jam-packed show, guys.
23: Wow,
0: that Dylan Larkin stuff, it's, I don't know, it's, you hate to see it, but the way things are today with players that basically, I don't know, the guy's been there a long time and they just don't get to the promise. They don't even get to the playoffs. So he's probably looking at it like, and I was talking with somebody, I think it was, it might have been Strutty, where we were talking about Dylan Larkin, where he's one of those players where he's not necessarily a guy in the one spot that you can, that can get you to the playoffs. He's more suited probably to be backed up in it. Like there's got to be somebody on your team that's a better centerman than him if you're going to go anywhere. So I don't know if he's looking at that saying, I'm pulling a Dylan Larkin here, like a mini Kevin Durant, and I got to go join somebody. But it also puts Detroit in a position where they're going to be thinking, well, what the hell are we going to do with this guy? We're not giving him away. We got to get some return. And like, what are they going to do with the center ice position? It's just, I don't know. I don't like seeing guys do it because it's like, even if Hayes was here, he'd say, you're the captain, you stick it out with your team. But if it's just not working out, maybe, like, you know, we've talked about Morgan Rielly needing a change of scenery. Maybe this guy does too.
23: Well, he's going to be 30 in July. This is a guy, you're right, has put in 11 years there. They've made the playoffs once. You know, there's probably a lot of that goes into this decision. But again, it might be a blessing in disguise for Detroit where they could continue to get younger. They've got some good young pieces there. They're close to being a playoff team. If you could trade him for somebody younger that can grow into that role or a pick or a prospect or all that type of stuff, you're trying to get better if you're the Detroit Red Wings. Again, they fell short. Let's not forget, oh, that team, we've seen it every year, 3 years in a row. They were in first place.
0: Dude, I know.
23: In the Atlantic in January.
0: They've been pulling a Maple Leafs 18-wheeler.
23: But 3 years in a row, they've done it. We run, Sam Cicerello puts up these amazing boards, him and John Perlberg. When I do games, it's Ottawa, Detroit, and we go, geez, look at what they've done. Look at where they were in January. Look at where they are now in end of March, early April. And it's been some big drop-offs. So this might be a mutual thing. And I think Dylan Larkin's a really good player. And you look at it, he's a 70-point guy, 30, you know, easily 30. He's got 5 years in a row of 30 goals. So, I mean, he's a 30-plus goal scorer, 70-point guy who can play either in the one role, the two role, you name it, on depending the team. So I think he's got value. It's just a matter of what's Detroit going to ask for Dylan Larkin to come back. I would argue they need to get younger because they're you know, they continue to grow and
0: I know,
23: try
0: Jamie,
23: and make the
0: I know you said they've been close, but they've collapsed, and it's almost like, you know, the way we've described any other sports organization on this show, they're rebuilding from a rebuild that hasn't done anything.
23: Exactly. But
0: that's a scary place to be for the fan base. Like, if you brought up the idea of some kind of retool or rebuild, I'm sure any Detroit Red Wing fan would say, oh, so you're telling me we're rebuilding from the rebuild with no success. And I guess sometimes crap happens, you know, and it just doesn't work out and they don't get in or whatever, but I don't know. That would be a crazy proposition. And I'm sure every Detroit Red Wings fan would say, well, this is crazy, but then they might sit back and think about it and say, well, they don't win anything. They don't get in the playoffs. So what the hell's the sense of going to bat with the same thing?
1: They have to do something this offseason.
23: Exactly.
1: Right?
23: And that's where you're coming from, Ro, is when you don't have success, this is harsh to say, but you need a body on the tarmac. Mm-hmm. Somebody has to pay for it. Right, we saw it here in Toronto. It's Tree, it's Berube. There's change coming with the players, all of that type of stuff. You need change. And Detroit, if they've chosen, if Stevie Eiserman's fine, if Todd McClellan's fine as a coach, you know, whether it's Dylan Larkin or Detroit saying we need to change, it might have been inevitable at some point, because just what you pointed out, oh, they didn't make the playoffs. They've come close the last couple of years and they've taken steps. Last year is we need a better goaltending. They went and got John Gibson, and he looked great for a while, but then the team fell off. and they've got a stud defenseman in Sider. I think he was, we'll have to check, but I do believe he got Norris votes.
1: Yeah,
23: I believe I voted for him at top five. You know, he's a hell of a player. That Raymond's a hell of a player. They got DeBrincat, who's a 40-goal scorer there. They've got some pieces there. But, oh, you always say it, if it's not working, don't be shy to change things up. Well, whether they decided to do it or Dylan Larkin has decided to do it, there's going to be change in Detroit, and we'll see what they get for, you know, somebody of his caliber, put it that way.
3: Well, that's the most intriguing part of this, is we could have an old-school trade here. Like, this isn't Larkin for three first-round picks, right, or a bunch of draft picks.
23: Right.
3: Like, this could be top player for top player.
0: Yeah, I know, both but death row. The other guy coming the other way, everyone's got no moves and no trades. Like, it's just not as simple as...
3: No, fair.
0: Like, back in the old day, you're getting an old-school hockey trade. But with no moves, no trades, and... all that stuff. But, it's just everything is so much more complicated now.
3: For sure.
0: It's not just like another team that has a good centerman they want to move away from. It's like, yeah, let's see if they want him for Dylan Larkin. I don't know, Jamie, I want you to give me an example of what the equivalent of a Dylan Larkin would be in the National Hockey League. Not even a guy that would be traded. Just, I want to know what you think is his equal, his equivalent.
23: Oof. On the fly, I'm trying to think here.
3: Like, the guy made the Olympic team. Like, he.
23: Yeah, I mean, Sam Bennett, you know, different player, but type of where you would slot him. Like, not a one, but a really good two.
0: Yeah.
23: You know, somebody like
3: and,
23: that.
3: And Sam Bennett left a frustrating situation and went to a playoff contender, and look where his career went. Like, that's exactly what Dylan Larkin is hoping for.
23: It's a bad comparison because they just don't compare in players. Like,
0: no, I think it's fantastic because I was trying to put my finger on what kind of player, and he's a great example. Would Florida ever do it? Probably not, but that's the type of player. But then again, it's very complicated nowadays with money and all the things that are attached to contracts. It's a complicated transaction.
23: I look around the league, and there are teams that would fancy an upgrade down the middle of the ice.
0: Of course.
23: Well, I'll give you an example. The Philadelphia Flyers. Like, Philly down the middle of the ice right now on paper. It's Dvorak, Zegras, Cates, Couturier. Because Couturier used to be higher up, but he's getting older now.
0: Yeah, and I don't even think Zegras is a centerman.
23: Yeah, he's more of a winger. But again, you look at it, who would? I don't know why, and I'd have to dig deeper into this, but I hear Owen Tippett's name being bandied about. You know, he's in year three of an 8-year deal at $6 million a year. I think he's a hell of a player. I don't know why Philly would want to part with him, but maybe they have to part with him to get something different, or a different type of player, or, you know, a different position. But I think of stuff like that. There might be a hockey trade out there that wins for both organizations. I don't know. Like, we'd have to take some time and dive into it. But it comes back to the original argument, Ro. What we're talking about is 11 years this guy's been to the playoffs once. Mm-hmm. So he's probably looking and going, I think I need a change of scenery. It's time, whatever. Detroit now.
3: Yeah.
23: Has to work with him instead of just casting him aside and saying, we're trading you to X, Y, and Z. It might be, I'm thinking of, again, I'll look at the depth chart. You think Utah would take him? You know, somebody like that? And Utah's got a ton of young, good
3: situation.
23: Players. You know, like
3: he's not going to Vancouver for Pettersson because he would just be going backwards.
23: Well, he controls, remind me, or we should have Doogie or whatever look up on the fly. Does he have a no move? Does he control his destiny?
3: As O pointed out, you just assume at this point that anyone who's, you know, any kind of player has a no movement clause.
23: Right. So I mean, I'll give you an example just where I'm looking on Puckpedia. Down the middle of the ice for Utah is Schmaltz, Cooley, Hayton, McBain. Mm-hmm. Like, Schmaltz is a hell of a player, makes $8 million, good player. But could Dylan Larkin slide in there? And that Cooley's going to be a hell of a... I think he's a star.
0: Yeah, but so, guess who Detroit would want?
23: They probably want Cooley, right?
0: Something like that, yeah.
23: Right.
0: Noodles, but, you've got an assignment before the end of the show. Since the fraud isn't here. Since the fraud isn't here, we're going to do a B-listing segment, and I think I want you to give me the top five destinations for Dylan Larkin. Can you do it by the end of the show?
23: I mean, I'd We'll dig into it, because off the top of my head, I'm thinking, does Mason McTavish need a change of scenery in Anaheim, who was a healthy scratch? Hell of a player, 23, 24 years old, and Anaheim might be looking to add another veteran guy there, right, to help with that.
3: List any good team that needs another centerman. Montreal?
23: Montreal would be, huge, because they would,
3: What about Ottawa?
23: You go Suzuki, and I don't think Ottawa's deep down the middle of the ice. I think unless you're moving a centerman out, because if you look, regardless, I know you said that you think Stutzla's a winger. Even if Stutzla goes to the winger, you've got Cousins, Pinto, Greg, into Lars Eller last year, but like that's.
0: I think this guy's a good enough player, Jamie, where you would look at that and say, we can find a way to make this guy fit. I think he's really good player. Like, he's a big guy. He's not physical where he runs over people, but he's just a big body that's kind of slashes and cuts. And
23: yeah,
0: I like the physical element to his game. Like I said, not like running over people. He's just a big guy that can take it to the cage. He's got good hands around the net. Wow. Jamie just mentioned he's got 30 goals 5 years in a row.
23: 5 years in a row, and had another 32 goal season 2 years before that. Like, the guy's 30 in the bank no matter what. I think he's a hell of a player. But there's no shortage of teams that'll throw their hand up. Joe from the Bridge saying Minnesota. Yes, of course. There's teams that could use a guy, especially if he doesn't have to be your number one.
0: Yes.
23: If he could be a 1A and you're going X player into Larkin into something else, you know who could use him, honestly? Like, right off the top of my head, the Winnipeg Jets. Because that two-hole in Winnipeg, Jonathan Toews is going to go away, Adam Lowry in the three-hole, and you got Scheifele in the one-hole. And that would be formidable. Like, that would be a pretty impressive 1-2-3. But again, does he want to go to Winnipeg, and what are you giving up to get him? These are the giant what-ifs, and I'm doing this on the fly, not even looking at anything. So there's lots of
3: just good landing spots. You don't have to make the trade. So I think you're doing a pretty good job, Noodles.
23: Trying to figure out as we go on the fly. Like, there's so many teams that, I can see the Rangers putting up their hand and saying, hey, if we're going to move out Trocheck, man, like to have a Zibanejad into this guy, into Larkin. Like, are the Rangers trying to do something here in the offseason or not? Like, I think there's so many teams that could put up their hand and say, I'd want Dylan Larkin. It's just the cost of doing business, what goes the other way.
3: If you're the Leafs, do you trade Matthew Knies for Dylan Larkin?
23: I don't know. I mean,
3: assuming he would go to Toronto. Let's just assume that.
0: Well, I'm still trying to figure out why Matthew Knies keeps coming.
3: He's the tradable.
23: He is. You're right. But, a 23-year-old guy who could score 30. Yeah. What we're doing, we're talking about a 30-year-old guy who scores 30. Different position in that. I don't know. I think the other thing is Knies has cost certainty at, what, 8.25, something like that. Like, you're right. Knies has value.
0: I don't even think it's that much, Jamie. I think it's 7-something.
23: I don't know. Well, Joe from the Bridge will throw it in there in 5 seconds. But my point being is I think he's about $8 million, we'll call it, round up or round down. And he's on cost certainty, and we haven't even seen his prime yet, healthy prime. And so Knies wouldn't be a guy, like, he would be in the untouchables for me, or close to it. Again, you've got to see what's coming back. If you are hell-bent on retooling, whatever, then, yeah, maybe it is Matthews into Larkin into something else, into Tavares. I just don't see it that way. I think Knies, I'm talking myself out of it. If McKenna's ready for that number one left spot, then you go, okay, maybe. But again, I don't move Knies personally. I think he's a guy that you would keep, for the value of your team. He's one of the guys that you could probably trust that he's going to be very good for a long time.
3: Okay, 7.75 for Knies.
23: Okay, so you're right. We'll call it eight, just under eight. It's a pretty good clip for a guy who's probably going to get you 30 goals a year. 25 to 30. I don't think he's a 40 goal scorer, and I think he got 29 playing with Mitch Marner, who's an elite passer. So they got to get him the puck still. That's the one thing.
0: Well, I think that he had his moments last year. Obviously, it wasn't a great year for him. He still accumulated some points. But I think he's one of those wingers, and I was the exact same way. I could shoot the puck, I could score goals, and it's almost like the better my centerman played, the more I benefited from it. So if Austin Matthews is dialed in 100% healthy and is the Austin Matthews of old, that just brings Nyes up to a different level. Like, you throw me out there with some goon centerman, it's not, you're not getting the best version of myself, Deathrow.
23: No, no, you need the puck in favorable situations. And I think they never got into a groove last year outside of that. I think it's John Chyka's job to round out that top six into where guys can complement each other. And I think that's, you know, that'll be his whole focus. If we are going to, you know, whatever we're doing, retooling, and the mantra is to make the playoffs or try and be a playoff team next year, you've got to find somebody to play comfortably with Matthews and Nyes, and or Nylander, or, you know, figure out how your top six is going
0: to
23: look.
0: I'm not going to lie to you guys. I'm just like Joe from the Bridge.
23: You're making
0: now. No. It's worse, Jamie. It's worse. The blue and white disease is starting to infect me again. I was so frustrated, and I'm like, God, this team, they're just... And now, as the time goes on, I'm kind of like, you know, maybe if they just freshen it up and do this and do that. Because I talked myself into, there's just no way in hell that they can add the pieces they need to be competitive.
3: Yeah, you said like 7 or 8 players need to...
0: No, Brucey Boudreaux said that. Oh, okay. And I tended to agree with him. It's just like death row. They need a total refresh.
3: I don't disagree.
0: It's impossible to do. To get the quality impact players they need, they don't have the assets to do it. Like, and it's almost impossible. But I'm starting to get the blue and white disease back where I'm like... Maybe it was just a one-off.
3: McKenna.
0: It's because I met McKenna.
3: Right?
0: Yeah. Yeah. I asked him if he wanted me to be his mentor, and he said absolutely not. So we'll see what happens. But I'm just starting to get positive.
23: There's lots of work to be done in the bottom six, and if you believe that Cowan is a top six, you know, you still have to give him time to grow. Same thing with McKenna. You can have a young left side. Keep in mind, you've got Cowan on the left side, Nyes on the left side. Now McKenna would be on that left side. And maybe you move them to the right or whatever. What are you doing with Nick Robertson? He's an RFA. Is he a guy that you believe is part of the plan? Or are you going to move him or move away from him and try and find a different situation? Matias Michelli needs a contract. Is he a guy that you covet to bring back, or do you move past him? I think Chyka might know him from the Arizona situation. Maybe not. I'd have to check to see if they cross paths there. But at the end of the day, there's lots of decisions to be made outside of the Matthews, Nylander. Where's Tavares going to play? I don't see if Tavares is going to be like he was last year. He can play second line minutes. I prefer if you're deeper that he plays in the second, third line type of thing. But there's lots of, coming back to it, Ro, lots of decisions to be made. Lots.
3: Seeing Tavares on the wing with Team Canada at the World Championship, you start thinking maybe that's his future with the Leafs.
23: I think so too, because you might be able to hide him as Father Time chases the legs, right? A winger, you could speak to this. You can hide a little bit more. Centerman, you got to play the full 200 feet. Got to get down to the corner, help the D out. And the winger, you got to be responsible on the wall. So I think Tavares would be probably more effective on the wall as he gets older and his foot speed continues to decline a little bit. Like, he's never been a burner, but he knows how to get there and works hard, right?
0: Yeah. Jamie, I want you to give me some clarification on something. Death Row would like you to weigh in as well if you have any insight. How does a transaction go down if a player basically asks to be moved and yet he himself has a no-movement clause? Like, how does that complication affect things? Like, is he basically giving the freedom to the organization to say, like, he's obviously not going to say, trade me wherever the hell you want. Like, it's a very complicated thing where you say, I want out, but by the way, like, you've got to lose some right of picking and choosing, don't you, when that scenario arises?
23: Yes. And that's the one thing. So if you decided that you wanted to be moved and you have a no move clause, what the manager does is say, let's work together. And the manager and the agent, it's not the player. Yeah. They're not.
0: So do they say to the agent, you go get the deal done yourself?
23: No, I think what the manager does is he starts to test the market. This guy's available. See, this is the other thing, and we could talk to Dregs about this. A lot of times, managers and or players and agents will leak this stuff to insiders to get the marketplace going already. Because guess what we're doing 20 minutes into our show? We've been talking about Dylan Larkin. So all of a sudden, every manager, you know, who follows TSN, follows Sportsnet, follows all these things, Dylan Larkin is everywhere, has requested a trade out of Detroit. Mm-hmm. So guess what the managers do? They'll call Stevie Yzerman and say, you know, I can put together a package for him. What does it look like? And the thing is Larkin's camp is going to control where they go, but you can't just go, I'm going to this spot and nowhere else, because you're going to jam up the team. You got to give him three or four.
0: He ain't good enough for that.
23: Well, I think he's good enough to get a good haul back.
0: I know, but he ain't good enough to say, I'm only going here, because they'll just tell him to stuff it.
23: Fair enough, but you're going to have an unhappy player. You've got to work together. So I come back to it, I think you sort it out and go, three or four teams can put together a package. Let's see what this looks like. You'd be interested in these. And you say, hey, it's Utah, it's Minnesota, and it's, name a team, you know, the New York Rangers. Mm-hmm. Any of those teams attractive? Because we got good offers coming in from them, and we'll work together to get this done. And I think that's what you look at. That's today's world. And I think Dregs is a part of that, or as an insider, you're a part of that, because the information comes out a lot of times through these guys. And now the stakes are on for Dylan Larkin.
0: Yeah, I think it's scary times, to be honest with you. Like I said earlier, a player has the right to do this. Been in the organization a long time, not a lot of success, but it's like, you know, I just wonder what the league's going to look like in 5 to 10 years, where it's like teams that just aren't good, the good players are going to say, get me the hell out of here. You know, players playing in Canada, get me the hell out of here. Like, it's already kind of morphing into the haves and have-nots a little bit, where there's destinations to play, where they're always good, and I don't know. I just wonder what it looks like. It could be interesting.
23: Oh, you just brought up something interesting. Keep in mind, Dylan Larkin is a captain of an American team, right? He's an American player. So there might be a team. I mentioned, hey, like Winnipeg. What if Kevin Cheveldayoff calls him up and says, love to have him here, but, you know, concern, this American guy want to come to Canada right now?
0: Wouldn't shock me if he said, not a chance in hell I'm going to Canada.
23: There's lots of different things, different factors with the climate and all of that type of stuff today. Point being, you have to weigh all of these in, and the player is going to be right in the middle of that, in the agent, trying to sort that out.
0: By the end of the show, Noodles, top five destinations for Dylan Larkin. You can
1: carry the tradition.
0: You can chat with Death Row and put together the list. And I want to see it by the end of the show. B listing without Hazy B, it's going to be called.
1: Right. I love it. Right. Okay, we'll grill Darren Dreger when he joins us at 4:30 on Dylan Larkin, the Leafs head coaching search. Peter Laviolette, speaking of the head coaching search, he's going to join us at 5:05. Get his thoughts on stuff. We'll just leave it at that. Steve Phillips joins us at 5:30. Here's the toughest part of filling in for Hayes. You're watching Overdrive on TSN 5, the TSN app, your home speakers, live on YouTube, and I am making my debut on Crave once this show is
0: finished.
1: Yes. I love Crave.
0: Yeah. You know how they name the episodes? This one's just called Death Row.
1: Love it.
23: Yeah, love it.
1: It's gonna break records.
0: You know it.
1: We're on TSN 4 and 5, so I've already screwed it up. Anyways, Darren Dreger, our hockey insider, will join us after the break.
26: 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Traffic.
5: Big problems on the northbound 410 in Brampton, right at the 407. Four right lanes are blocked with all kinds of emergency crews on scene. Delays approaching Derry. You can take Tompkin or Dixie as an option to bypass some of this stretch. Northbound Keel ramp to the east 401 had a crash cleanup in the right lane. Northbound on the 427 in the express through Rathburn, stalled vehicle blocks the right lane. Bloor just west of Renforth had crews on scene for a crash. 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
12: Overdrive continuing. Mark Rowland for Brian Hayes alongside the old dog Jeff O'Neill and Jamie Noodles McLennan. Our hockey insider Darren Dreger will join us in a couple moments where... lots to talk about as we prepare for Game 2 of the Stanley Cup Final tonight. We're all expecting, well, I think most of us are expecting at least a different-looking game than Game 1. I know, Noodles, you were a little harsh on the goaltenders in Game 1. I think bounce-back performances from both of them.
13: Yeah, I'd like to see. I mean, I didn't think they had their A game, but they still made really good saves. And I didn't think there was bad goals, but again, anytime you give up 5-4... the goalies are going to look at it and say, how are we going to adjust here? That's the biggest thing.
14: Simple as this, Death Row. You score 4 on home ice in the Stanley Cup playoffs, the finals, you should win the hockey game. We'll leave it at that. Yeah. Let's bring in our insider.
12: Well, on that note, our hockey insider, Darren Dreger, now joins us here on Overdrive. Dregs, how's it going? Anything going on right now in the hockey world?
15: No, nothing at all. No, nothing going on.
12: No disgruntled stars you want out of their city?
15: Well, yeah, I mean, you're referring to Dylan Larkin of the Detroit Red Wings. And, you know, when you think of bombshells, that's as big a bombshell as we're probably going to get leading into the offseason post-Stanley Cup. So I think there's need for a little bit of an explanation here. This has been in the works for a while. I think that's pretty obvious. You know, you don't just wake up one morning as a top player and go, okay, I've been here 11 years, whatever it is. It hasn't worked out. Time for a fresh start.
14: You mean years in the making, Darren?
15: No, years probably is a stretch, O-Dog. But again, you think of Dylan Larkin. I mean, you know, it feels like he was born and raised to play with the Detroit Red Wings. You know, obviously, right? Like, that's where he's from. So for Dylan to get to the place where he's requested a trade, that tells you that there's been a lot of thought and there's layering to all of this. I mean, the man has a family, and I don't think it's as cut and dried as him, you know, wanting an opportunity to win, and he doesn't see that opportunity in Detroit. I think that's maybe where it starts, but then there are

0: multiple layers that go beyond that. How did he get to this point? You know, did management do enough to insulate him, to augment what they have, all of those things? And, you know, those are questions that I suppose Dylan is going to have to face if or when a trade actually happens. But the information is legit. And I think that he and his representation, which is CAA, it's Pat Brisson and JP Barry and that group, are dismayed that the information got out in the fashion that it did. Because when you're talking about a top-end guy like this, especially in a market like that, where, let's be honest, there aren't that many stars that play with the Detroit Red Wings. They're good players, but Dylan Larkin is kind of the one guy that stirred the drink. We saw that when he got hurt this year. So I think they wanted to do their business beneath the public eye and underneath the surface, and it just hasn't worked out that way. So, man, talk about a laundry list of teams that are going to be interested in this fella. You know, he can flat out play, so we'll see how it all plays out.
1: Darren, can you explain the complexity of a player that wants out and also has a no-movement clause? Like, how that works, just with, you know, where he wants to go, can go, where the team wants it. How does that all come together?
0: It is complex, so you know, your description is accurate. And again, I think that's why maybe the player and his representatives would have preferred it not get out publicly, because that way, oh, you can do your work confidentially. You can go to management. It's not the first time this has happened. Say, look, it's time for a change, and so we're formally requesting a trade. Here's the list of teams that we're interested in going to. So have at it. And that can get a little spicy too, right? I mean, the team doesn't have to automatically say, all right, well, we respect your trade request here, so we're going to do everything within our power to move you to, you know, Minnesota seems to be the flavor of the afternoon based on social media speculation. And we can appreciate that Billy Guerin would have ton of interest in Dylan Larkin. You know, it's great cap hit and all of those things. It does get a lot more complicated when it is now as public as it is, because Steve Yzerman might be, next to Lou Lamoriello when he was the general manager, the most private GM there is in the National Hockey League. Nice man, see him in the hallways, the fancy hotels we stay at when there are general managers' meetings, but he does not pull the curtain back. He does not. So this whole process is going to anger him, and it's going to get complicated.
2: So, Dregs, we were talking about before you came on the process of how this would go down. And I kind of, you know, I may have spoke out of turn, but do you feel sometimes if the information gets leaked out, either to the insiders or to media, all of that type of stuff, is that sometimes the way of testing the marketplace? And, you know, I know agents would be pissed, all of that type of stuff, but you know how this information, it's almost like a trial balloon is like, okay, let's get the marketplace going here a little bit early on.
0: Sure.
2: Or would it be behind the scenes that every manager would know that he's available already?
0: Maybe some would have known. I can tell you by the GM reaction to me, based on the news breaking this afternoon, they didn't know. And these would be managers who are in the market for that type of player, like a centerman, right? Like, now, you know, Dylan Larkin's going to have a big say in what that market looks like. We've already established that. I'm not going to waste any time digging in on how the leak happened. But as we've just talked about here, do we honestly think that information is coming out of the Detroit Red Wings organization?
2: I
0: don't think so. I don't know anybody inside that organization, starting at the top with Steve Yzerman, that wants that out there, because he wants to either apply public pressure to Larkin or to see what the market actually is. And based on the reaction that I got from the Larkin camp, they don't seem too happy that the information is out there either. So there's a myriad of ways that this stuff gets reported. It happens on a daily basis. It just isn't as surprising as this one is, just based on the status of the player with the Red Wings organization.
3: All right, so something to keep our eye on, something that we're all sort of monitoring day by day, and you came out with the report yesterday that the Maple Leafs have interviewed Peter Laviolette and Patrick Waugh for their head coaching candidacy or vacancy right now. Patrick Waugh, obviously, there's a reaction there given his history as a player, his history as a coach, his connection with the Montreal Canadiens. What you know from this new management with the Maple Leafs, do you see him kind of aligned with their vision of where to take this Leafs organization?
0: It's a great question, Mark. I don't think anybody really knows what the direction is, to be honest. And I mean, by anyone outside of John Chyka and Matt Sundin and, you know, the group that's intimately involved in this hiring process. You know, as Chyka said, when they fired Craig Berube, you know, his media availability, the web was going to be wide, right? Like they were going to kick all sorts of stones and look in every corner. And make sure that they interviewed everybody. Okay, so why wouldn't you, you know, have a conversation with Peter Laviolette, given his experience as a Stanley Cup champion? I would be intrigued by Patrick Waugh. I mean, he wasn't the fit for the New York Islanders as they moved forward. They thought it was better that they go with Pete DeBoer, who's got more experience in that sense. But you know, Patrick was an intriguing guy. He certainly would get the juices flowing inside the division. But we're looking at a couple of guys who are involved in a bigger process. And what I was reminded of earlier today by somebody who was involved is that they still don't have a timeline. You know, like Chyka and company, they're invested in what's going on this week at the draft combine in Buffalo. And then the draft isn't that far down the path. So even to establish when they want to have a head coach in place, they don't have a timeline for that. So that tells you that they're going through whatever their process is, as extensive as it is. And even, you know, like the follow-up interview with Patrick Waugh, with respect to everything that has gone on in the hockey world, I think Patrick Waugh told him, look, I of course I'm interested in a second interview here, and that's likely going to be face-to-face. But he wants to get through all the Claude Lemieux funeral arrangements and everything that's gone on to saying goodbye to a good friend. So there are lots of things that are factoring into this.
1: So Dregs, David Carl, has he only said no to the Maple Leafs, or has he said no to the NHL altogether?
0: I think to the NHL altogether, to be fair. And I don't know that it's a hard no. You know, David he's a bit elusive. You know, he's not campaigning. He is listening. He is evaluating, but he doesn't have an agent. He's not campaigning to jump into the National Hockey League. What we know he's doing is what has been announced and reported on the last couple of days, and that's looking after player personnel with the Denver Pioneers. That's where his focus is, right? So It sure doesn't seem like it's likely that he's going to make that NHL move this year. But based on last couple of years, not just this year, the interest around David Carl, I think he's confident in his own coaching ability and future, that he believes that the opportunity is going to be there when he and his family are ready. And the opportunity, whether it's in a market that he approves of, closer to wherever he wants to call home, financially, all of that, it's going to be there. It just doesn't seem like it's going to be this year.
3: Dregs, I want to ask you about the Edmonton Oilers, because I find it fascinating that the information got out, however it got out, that they wanted to interview Bruce Cassidy, and they were denied by the Vegas Golden Knights. And now I haven't heard anything about anyone else, maybe that they're interested in, and maybe I'm just not, you know, I'm not close enough to the situation, but is this a situation where they're still hopeful that they eventually will get permission to interview Cassidy, or are they keeping things a little closer to the vest?
0: Well, both. I mean, I think they're absolutely hopeful that they'll get permission to get to Bruce Cassidy. A bit of a risk, I would say. I haven't heard of who their plan B is. I believe that Peter Laviolette has been through that process. I know that the Los Angeles Kings continue to do their due diligence on Lavi. We know that Stan Bowman and Jeff Jackson spent time with Craig Berube a couple of weeks ago in Toronto as part of their interview process. But I think it's relatively quiet on that front. So you start to wonder a little bit because, you know, the commissioner's availability with Deputy Commissioner Bill Daly, you know, Daly basically said pre to game one of the Stanley Cup final that they were comfortable with the position of the Vegas Golden Knights through the playoffs. But that kind of offered a hint that maybe the NHL gets back involved if they can legally. I don't know that they can. If they can, after the Stanley Cup is awarded. I mean, if you're in Vegas, you've taken this position at this point because you're trying to block two division rivals in Edmonton and LA. Why would you relent? Why would you back off after the Stanley Cup has been awarded? You know, if you don't want to coach against Bruce Cassidy in Edmonton or LA, you have him under contract for another year. So, you know, unless the NHL is back-channeled and given the Oilers and potentially the LA Kings more information than we have, then I think it's a risky game that the Oilers are playing. I do believe that Edmonton, whatever direction they're going, whether it's Lavi or it's Jay Woodcroft or somebody else, it does seem like LA is closer to naming a head coach perhaps as early as midweek or late of next week. So that tells me that the LA Kings aren't going to wait around for Bruce Cassidy.
2: Just quick on the Cassidy situation. You know, we know how Vegas does business. They play for keeps, all of that type of stuff. But, you know, would that affect any type of potential coach that they ever wanted in the future? It goes, hey, you fire me and you're going to make me sit on the sidelines like we saw with Butch.
0: Yeah. In my noodles. So I guess what I'd like to know more about, and this kind of stuff we don't know about, is how does one coach contract vary from another coach contract? And will there be a standardized coaching contract at some point moving forward? We know there's a coach association, and I think it's a healthy thing for NHL coaches. But if you don't have a standardized contract that is the same in one market as compared to the next, and the NHL isn't going to get involved to manage that sort of process, then what are you left with? Right. I mean, if Bruce Cassidy had a way to get out of his contract, but he said it publicly. If he could resign and forfeit the $4.5+ million, whatever it is, in the remainder of his contract, he would do that. Well, what else is left for him to do? Nothing. You know, he's contractually bound. So I mean, it depends on the coach we're talking about here. Do you want to go to a place where you think you can coach a team to the Stanley Cup final? And you're getting $4+ million on a multiple year deal to do that. I think I'd be willing to sign up. And, you know, the consequence is that in the final year of my deal, I get gassed because my team isn't responding, but I'm still getting $4.5 million. I may not like that they're blocking my path from coaching the team I want to coach, but I'm still getting paid and contractually I'm obligated to stand the ground. So I'm not so sure it's going to impact Vegas negatively moving forward.
1: Dregs, you just mentioned Bettman. How long do you think he talked about a succession plan? How long do you think old Uncle Jerry's going to stick around for?
0: I chuckle not because of the question. No, I chuckle for a couple of reasons. Uncle Jerry makes me giggle every time I hear it. But there was an incident, and I use that term appropriately. This is going back a few years ago at a Board of Governors meetings where Pierre LeBrun felt like he had a big scoop. And that Jerry Patrick, that was a slip right there. He was about to present to his owners that succession plan. Like, here's what we're going to do. It's going to be my suggestion is Bill Daly, blah, blah, blah, blah, whatever it was. And so Pierre, I mean, he's a pro. He talked to Bettman multiple times over the course of that 2-3 day meeting span, to a point where Bettman was getting sour with him. He was getting surly. And he was like, do not report this. Do not say this. You will make yourself look foolish. But, I mean, let's be honest. You know, given everything that Commissioner Bettman has done, the billions of dollars that he's brought to the league and to the owners, the age he's at, you know, he's got you know, flock of grandchildren, all of those things, you know, and big business corporations do this all the time. You have to have, you know, a corporate succession plan in place. So I don't know. What does he have, a year, two, 3 years left? I'm not going to be the guy that pinpoints that, because he's going to be in that office for as long as he wants to be.
3: All right. Well, next time we have Pierre on, we'll have to ask him about that story. But anyways, lots to talk about at this time of the year, Dregs. We appreciate you coming on.
0: Okay, fellas, have a good night.
3: There you have it. Our hockey insider, Darren Dreger, on the latest of Dylan Larkin potentially being traded, at least wants to be traded outside of the Detroit Red Wings organization. Who's going to be the next coach of the Maple Leafs, and the postseason continuing with the Stanley Cup final. We're going to take another break. Still to come, Peter Laviolette's going to kick off the 5 o'clock hour, plus our baseball insider, Steve Phillips, at 5:30. As Overdrive continues on TSN 4, 5, the TSN app, your home speakers, live on YouTube, and soon on Crave.
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5: Jamming up downtown on the westbound Gardner, problems past Spadina with a stalled vehicle in the center lane. You can take the Lakeshore instead. College has been shut down in both directions now between Dovercourt and Rusholm, that for a fire investigation. Bathurst south of Shepherd, crews are on scene for collisions. Do expect some lane restrictions. Eastbound 401 at the 427, stalled vehicle in the center lane. Northbound 410 at the 407. Four right lanes are still blocked with a collision cleanup. Get 20 times the points Friday and Saturday at Shoppers Drug Mart. 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
1: And it's just like, treated unfairly?
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3: Overdrive continuing. Mark Rowan for Brian Hayes alongside Jeff O'Neill and Jamie McLennan. And it was the New York Knicks getting a real big and important win on the road to kick off the NBA Finals. Teams that win game one of the NBA Finals win the series 70% of the time. But that's all a moot point because of the headline of a fan running onto the court, taking a selfie with Wemby, getting arrested, and now being banned from all NBA games for the rest of his life, as we're showing it now on TSN 4 and 5.
2: Yeah, it was a weird, weird setup, man.
3: Wemby was
2: watching that live.
3: Yeah,
2: I was watching that live because the play stopped. I'm like, is that, what's going on? Is that somebody on the court?
3: When the cop with the cowboy hat comes out, that's when I started to worry. Because they're in Texas. Like,
1: that guy ran on the field and he's banned for life.
2: The
1: videos of all the stupid people at football games, anywhere fighting, should be banned from any sporting event for life. Like, I don't know how they could monitor that. Like, this guy's probably going to end up going to a sporting event.
3: It's a good point. Like, how does the NFL react? Like, that guy could go
1: that guy shouldn't be allowed to go anywhere. But the people that are fighting and doing stupid stuff at these events, like, you see these people videotaping fights, all banned from sporting events, but there's no way to police it, I wouldn't think.
2: No,
1: but
2: I know.
1: I think it's just insane.
3: Got easy, because usually the streakers in an NFL game, they get hit hard.
2: Exactly. Like, they should be tackled and tased and all of that stuff, you know, but instead, like, this guy got... The guy with the cowboy hat could have been serious. Like, you're right. Like, you're... If that guy tunes him up or, you know, does a little bit worse, then it's not good. But it's dangerous for everybody, guy running on there like that. I don't like it.
3: All right, coming up to kick off the 5 o'clock hour, Peter LaViolette plus Steve Phillips, our baseball insider, as Overdrive continues on TSN 4 and 5.
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5: Jamming up downtown on the westbound Gardner, problems past Spadina with a stalled vehicle in the center lane. You can take the lakeshore instead. College has been shut down in both directions now between Dover Court and Rusholm, that for a fire investigation. Bathurst south of Shepherd, crews are on scene for collisions. Do expect some lane restrictions. Eastbound 401 at the 427, stalled vehicle in the center lane. Northbound 410 at the 407. Four right lanes are still blocked with a collision cleanup. Get 20 times the points Friday and Saturday at Shoppers Drug Mart. 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Conditions in-app. From the News Talk 1010 Traffic Center, I'm Jennifer Young.
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7: 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And then at the end of it, we're all like,
1: They did it again. Oops. It's like a Britney Spears song. Oops, they did it again.
7: Nice. Great song.
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2: Quick update for all Jays fans. Toronto has changed who is starting tonight against the Braves. As of last night, the starting pitcher for the Blue Jays was a gentleman by the name of Undecided. It's now
1: that
2: been
1: guy's a stud.
2: Undecided's good. His sinker is crazy. He embarrasses hitters. But Undecided is injured. It's another injured Blue Jay. Instead, Mason Fluharty gets the start today against Chris Sale, who's been one of the best pitchers in baseball at the age of 37. Should go well. Joining us now to talk all things baseball, former Mets general manager, our baseball insider, it is Steve Phillips. Good morning, Steve.
37: Good morning, guys. Good to be with you.
2: Yeah. Let's start here, Steve. And this is going back to last night's game. Jays lose to Atlanta. What was more annoying for you when you were a GM of the Mets? Is it bases loaded with nobody out and you only get one run because of one of your players?
1: Or none.
2: Yeah. Oh, no, but I'm going from last night's game. Jays had the bases loaded in the first inning with no out. They get one run because one of their guys hits into a double play. Or is it that Atlanta scored all their runs when there was already two out? Of those two scenarios, which one bothered Steve Phillips more?
37: Yes. Yes, yes. So I think probably the base is loaded, only getting the one run. I mean, you know, you think that if you get two productive outs, right, a sac fly, a ground ball, you know, once you get the sac fly in, ground ball up the middle, the infield back, you get a chance to get two there, and especially early in the game.

0: game where you've got to, you know, you can change the dynamic for your pitcher to send him out there with more confidence and some margin for error. But listen, those two out RBIs are killers as well. You know, you're a pitch away from getting out of an inning and you just can't get that swing and miss. But that's what good teams do. Run prevention and run production. And, you know, that ability to, you know, just keep extending an inning. And that's why the Atlanta Braves have the best record in all of baseball.
1: Yeah.
2: I would imagine another reason why the Braves have the best record in baseball is because they can put up a crooked number in an inning. And they did it twice yesterday, both with two outs, hitting a three-run home run. And we talked about power many times when we talk about the Blue Jays. You kind of feel like that's the separator right now. What that's missing with this Blue Jays team is they don't put up crooked numbers in innings because they don't have the power to hit a grand slam or a two-run shot or a three-run shot. It's just solo home runs every time.
0: Yeah, look, I think that Ross Atkins' plan was that they would have power, and that was, you know, Anthony Santander, and remember him, and Vladimir Guerrero Jr. were going to be two guys with power, you know, with Okamoto, with Barger, and, you know, you could start to think, okay, you know, Varsho might hit 20, and you've got enough power as a team, but Vladdy only has three. Santander is in witness protection right now. And so, Okamoto's done his part, in all of it. So, you know, they've had underperformance. They've had injuries. And with that, they've got to find other ways to score. I mean, the amazing part of this is it can be done. The Milwaukee Brewers are ranked 30th in home runs and they're ranked 6th in runs scored. And, you know, you start to think about, well, how do they do it? Well, they take the extra base. They can steal a base. They've got some speed that could be a factor. The Jays don't have a ton of stolen base speed on their roster in that kind of athleticism. But it can be done. You just have to find ways to do it. And, interesting, the Braves and Brewers are the two best teams with a runner on third base less than two outs of getting that run in. They're the best at when there's a man on second and nobody out to get that man to third to where a productive out can score a run. So it's where you don't have the ability to do the big things, you have to do the little things right.
1: God, that feels like, Carlo, hearing that sounds like who the Blue Jays offense was last year and that ability to create and score runs in the critical moments. Other news, we found out Alejandro Kirk led off the third yesterday in Dunedin with a home run and also drew a walk. It looks like he's getting closer, I imagine. Or I guess, how much pressure is there on Kirk to not only return, but to try to bring some sense of the 2025 offense back?
0: Yeah, I don't think he will react to that. I don't. I think he just plays his game when he's out there. He doesn't try to do too much. You know, it's not like he's going to go out and think, I'm going to try to steal some bases and manufacture runs. And so he just needs to be himself. He's an outstanding two-strike hitter. He's an outstanding guy with runners in scoring position and two outs because he's going to put it in play. He has some pop in his bat, but I think more than anything, it's also getting back, handling the pitching staff and doing all that. And not the other thing is to remember not miscatching a ball behind the plate. You know, when you have pitchers with so much movement, throwing it at 97, 98 miles per hour, it's easy to just not catch it clean all the time. And that's where the test will be for that thumb that was not only dislocated, but it was broken. And so, you know, I think that he'll probably wear a thumb guard in his glove. You wonder how that could impact him at all in any way. I mean, a lot of guys do it, but it'll be interesting to see how he handles that, too. But, yeah, they're desperate to get him back. And, you know, when you say that, then there's the risk that guy might feel like he's got to come back and do more. I just don't think Kirk is wired that way. I think he just plays his game.
2: Steve, were you surprised to see the Blue Jays go out and trade for another starting pitcher? I mean, they bring back a familiar face, Simeon Woods Richardson, the guy that they traded for Jose Berríos in the Minnesota Twins deal. But you would think with the struggles of the bullpen and obviously the lack of power, you would guess that would be a move that the Blue Jays would look to make, but instead they just keep finding starting pitching. What'd you make of this move?
0: Yeah, so I think that you know, Richardson has shown flashes with Minnesota, but I think they had designated him for assignment this year. He had not thrown all that well. You know, it's just bringing in another piece. I will tell you that the thing I am very impressed by, and I wrote about it on Monday for Dottier, is that Ross Atkins has tinkered. Like, when they've had needs, he's gone out there. Patrick Corbin and Lennon Sosa, and, you know, he's they traded for the reliever from the Marlins. And so, you know, he has continued to make moves where he can. You know, Simeon Wood Richardson, remember, was originally a Met. He was a second-round draft pick by the Mets, and he was traded to the Blue Jays with Anthony Kaye, who's now with the White Sox, for Marcus Stroman. For Marcus Stroman, and then traded for Austin Martin to Minnesota, with Austin Martin to Minnesota for Jose Barrios. And so, you know, he's a guy that, you know, he's a tall, lanky guy that is still young, and if they can get him back on track. But, you know, he's sort of a catch lightning in a bottle guy, and you're bringing in some level of experience to, you know, to be a placeholder until some of the more veterans can come back.
1: Yeah, and we're still waiting for a lot of those veterans to return. I'm joined by Steve Phillips. Steve, getting off the Blue Jays for a moment, how impressive is this for Philadelphia Phillies ace Christopher Sanchez? He gives up a run, and over 40,000 Philadelphia sports fans cheer. How incredible is that when you can give up a run and Philly fans are happy?
0: Yeah, that's, I mean, first, to ever have Philly fans stand up and cheer for you, even when you do something great.
1: Yes, exactly.
0: Is, you know, they boo Santa. And, I mean, there's nobody that's had a better run than Santa. I mean, when you think about it, I mean, he's not done anything wrong for so long, and he got booed. And so to get cheered when you give up a run, but you give up a run 50-plus innings into a scoreless streak, it is pretty remarkable. And I think that the passion that they have for disdain for some of their own players and players in other teams, they do have it deep down inside. And maybe we're seeing a softening right now. I did see pigs fly yesterday. And so, you know, I thought the only time I'm ever going to see the Phillies fans cheer for somebody when they give up a run for their own team is when pigs fly. And I did. There were sightings yesterday of pigs flying over Philadelphia. But it was a great run by Sanchez. He did not give up a run in the month of May. 41 innings, I think it was. He did not give up a run in the month of May. And a 50-plus inning scoreless streak. Absolutely stunning. He had five straight games of seven shutout innings. I mean, think about that. What you would do and what that means to staying out of losing streaks. When you're a starter, you've got a guy who every fifth day takes the ball, goes seven scoreless innings. It keeps you out of those losing streaks. It protects your bullpen. It allows you to have those relievers fresh for the rest of the week. It's a pretty amazing run for a guy who he, too, was traded a couple times and moved around a little bit. And so started with Tampa Bay, traded to Philadelphia in an innocuous offseason move for Curtis Meade, who's bounced around from Tampa. I think he's in D.C. right now, but he's been with like five or six different teams. And Christopher Sanchez has found a home in Philly.
1: Yeah, it's incredible. When you've done something only, you know, the Oral Hershiser and Don Drysdale, you are in pretty incredible company. The other one, that story that me and Carla were laughing about, in the fourth inning last night in the Dodgers and Diamondbacks game, Shohei Ohtani had reached base three times as a hitter. Shohei Ohtani had not allowed a base runner as a pitcher.
0: Yeah, it's. I mean, he had another six scoreless innings and got on base all five times in the game yesterday.
1: That's right.
0: I mean, so Christopher Sanchez, it's nice what you did, but Ohtani is one-upping you, getting on base five times as a hitter and then throwing six shutout innings. And, you know, I mean, he's put himself back into this the MVP race for sure. And, you know, after a little bit of a slow start offensively, I think the big question is, can he win a Cy Young? If he does not qualify as a starting pitcher, right? You need 162 innings to be qualified, an inning per game. And I'm not sure Ohtani will get to the 162. And so will the writers consider him for the Cy Young Award if he doesn't get to that qualified number? You know, they consider relievers like Mason Miller as a guy that people have considered. So if you're willing to consider a reliever, would you consider a starter who just falls short of that number when Christopher Sanchez will likely have 210 innings pitched? You know, and can you if Ohtani's got a better ERA, half that of Sanchez, but he's pitched 60 less innings, can you possibly give that award to Ohtani over Christopher Sanchez?
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4: College Street remains closed both ways between Dovercourt and Rusholme for a fire investigation. Westbound Gardner past Spadina, stalled vehicle still blocking the center lane, seeing delays from Jarvis. We've also got the southbound 412 ramp to the westbound 401 dealing with a stalled vehicle in the left lane, and a stalled vehicle eastbound 401 at Carlingview in the center lane. Good news though, looks like problems northbound 410 at the 407 have cleared. Princess Margaret Cottage Lottery is back. 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From the Newstalk 1010 Traffic Center, I'm Lex Tan.
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5: Alfonso, you know, said he's not going to be available for that first match against Bosnia. 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
6: 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This guy is a competitor. 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
1: Welcome back, everyone. This is First Up. That's Carlo Colaiacovo. I'm Matthew Cause. Joining us now to talk Leafs, sort of, the NHL playoffs. Hell yeah. It is Mike Johnson. Good morning, Mike. Thanks for doing the show today.
21: Good morning from a balmy Raleigh. It's a solid 20 degrees to start the day already. Sunny, hot. I'm on a pickleball court right now, guys, so I'm ready to go for the day.
1: Okay, let's...
21: Yeah, court at the hotel. I don't even like pickleball. I have a tennis court, but I don't have a tennis racket. Nobody wants to play tennis with me, so
1: okay.
21: Pickleball it is.
1: Thank you. That was a good save. I was about to do something stupid where me and my body was about to insult former NHLer Mike Johnson and his athleticism. If he chose pickleball over tennis, I was going to shame you, but I understand the plight. Okay, totally off topic. Is there too many pickleball courts and not enough tennis courts out there?
21: Well, I don't know how many new pickleball courts are getting built, but I don't really like the pickleball lines on the tennis courts.
1: It's
21: a, you know, you're muddying up my court, but hotel is nice. It has a tennis court, which is painted on a basketball court, and the pickleball court looks like it's new and all freshly on its own. But
22: do you have opponent? You have an opponent for it?
1: Question.
22: Who are you playing this morning?
21: Yeah, Jameson Coyle, the host of NHL Network, is quite good.
22: Mm-hmm.
21: Quite
22: wow.
21: good.
22: Okay.
21: He would be probably better than me. So he's, yes. He's,
22: so
21: he'll
22: intense.
21: Be ready to toss
22: intense.
21: Me around. Yeah, yeah. It gets going. It gets going.
1: Nice. I gotta tell you, being good at pickleball, it's like I'm good at Nerf basketball. It's like, all right, congratulations. All right, that's enough.
21: James Duffy's taking offense because he's good at flag football right now. I don't know.
1: Oh, boy. Ooh, it might be two-hand touch. Look out, Duffy. I shouldn't be doing any of these jokes. Both you and Duffy may be in better shape than me. Maybe. Who's to say? All right, Mike.
21: I am. Yeah, I'm to say.
1: You're to say. Well, humanity will say... People with eyes, people that have met us. Moving on for a moment. So, Carolina, they lose game one in the last round of Montreal. They get hammered 6-2. And then they just choke Montreal for the rest of that series. They only allow 5 goals to the Canadiens after game one. They dominated Montreal. Mike, do they have that similar game in them against this Vegas team after, again, Carolina got killed in game one?
21: Well, they didn't get killed. They gave up the winning goal with 3 minutes left. So it's not like they got smoked. But point remains, they did not play particularly well. Because I'd say they have the game because there were stretches in game one where Carolina looked very good. Vegas had trouble with the speed and trouble with the turnovers and trouble with the pressure. But there was also moments in game one where Vegas got on the forecheck, put the puck below the goal line, and control play for long stretches. Things we did not see Montreal ever do. So... there will be moments in this series where Carolina looks good and is able to play their game and be very effective, but it won't be the entire game like it was for Montreal. This will be back and forth. There'll be times when Vegas is the better team. There'll be times when Carolina is the better team. It's going to be a much closer series. I don't know, though, cause if game one is a really good indicator for how this series will play out, because it was pretty choppy, a little loose with the puck on both fronts. Not great decisions. I think both teams were sort of figuring out what it feels like to play each other. They hadn't played since October. And yes, you can do scouting reports and you can talk about it and see video. But until you actually feel what it's like on the ice against the other team, it's hard to prepare for it. So I think they'll be both better at managing the puck and managing situations. And it won't be quite so back and forth. It'll be close, but it just won't be quite so wild and so many goals and chances like there were in game one.
0: How about the mentality right now of the Vegas Golden Knights, where they just come off a series sweep against the Colorado Avalanche? Remember in game three, they were down 3-0 early and they found a way to come back. And it just, you know, game one, down 2-0 early in front of that Carolina crowd. I mean, you were there. You witnessed it. That crowd was pure loud insanity right now. But, you know, if you're Vegas right now, it kind of feels like you're not fazed by anything or any moment with the winning the sweep and starting off this one against Carolina, even having to battle back in this game and then find a way to win late. It just feels like they are embracing this moment that they're in and nothing can stop them.
21: There's a lot of belief there, obviously. A lot of confidence, a lot of belief. And there was before Torts, there was before the playoff runs, it was before all the comebacks. But I sometimes wonder this, Carlo. Is it a good sign that you've had to come back 5 or 6, 7 times in the playoffs? They've come back from trailing to win games. Is that a good sign? I guess, obviously, that they have it in them, that they're poised, that they don't deviate, they can find goals when they need them. But they've also trailed in a lot of games, and it feels like that's not sustainable. Like, I don't think Vegas wants to get behind in 4 of the remaining 6 games and just figure, well, we've done it all playoffs, we're going to keep coming back. At some point, numbers do kind of catch up to you, even though, yes, they are very much a team that is unfazed by daunting situations that they face throughout the playoffs because they keep getting good results with them. But if I'm a Vegas fan, I'm a little bit worried. Like, we can't keep doing this. At some point, we're going to play a team that won't let us come back. It didn't happen in game one, but it might happen going forward. So it's good you can. It's bad that you always have to. So I'd like to play with the lead a little bit more if I'm Vegas.
1: How much of this game is about Sebastian Aho and what his line can do? And we've seen this line struggle throughout the playoffs, and especially scoring at even strength. And it is a great story what Carolina is getting from Jordan Staal, Taylor Hall, those other lines. Like, that's great. But at some point, and I feel like this is a broken record, you need your stars to be stars in the playoffs. And I'm wondering how much of what happens going forward is what can Sebastian Aho's line do?
21: Yeah, and I think that point is now, Cause. Like, I think they've ran an opponent where they need everybody, not just, you know, 2 or 3 of the lines. And finally, for the first time, I don't know if you guys heard post-game, Rod Brind'Amour showed some frustration. And there wasn't a lot of reason to show it.
0: Finally called him out.
21: Right. They asked him, like, is it a concern, even though they had a couple chances in the third period? And he just sort of dismissively said, yeah, they had one good shift. and then he said, you know, we're not going to win if our best players don't get on the scoreboard. He didn't say if they don't play well. He didn't say if they don't tilt the ice. He said, if they don't get on the scoreboard, we're not going to win. So he's put it out there. And I think it's, you know, it's sort of obvious. It's not a wild thing to say. He just hasn't had to say it because they've been in control of all the series they've played. They've only lost 2 games in the playoffs. But yes, I think there's a lot there in the fortunes of Carolina based on that first line. And you wonder, with 2 5-on-5 goals in the playoffs, that's it, guys. 2. And they're 14 games in between those 3 guys, and they're all incredibly talented. You would obviously think, okay, well, maybe we should change it. But if you change it, then you're changing the other stuff that works. You mentioned Stankoven's line. You mentioned Staal's line, how good they have played, how much chemistry they have. So are you going to break up one of those lines to try to get – you might have to. I don't think they start tonight's game differently. I think they go again and say, all right, this is it. This is your last crack at it. If you don't produce – then we will change the lines and they'll have to break things up and shuffle things around, something they haven't done at all. But yeah, like, you can't have your first line be shut out and also be the worst line on the ice like they were, you know, by shot share and expected goals and all those other metrics, not just the actual goals. They're the worst line on the ice. You can't have that and expect to win a Stanley Cup. So a lot of pressure on those guys. It hasn't rained down on them yet because they haven't been losing. It's a lot easier to be struggling when you keep winning as a team because it doesn't bother you and the attention's not drawn to you. But if they get down to the series, the heat will turn up, and it sort of already has after game one, and they have to respond or else, you know, Carolina will not win the series if that line does not score.
22: Johnny, you know, a lot gets said.

0: too loud where I'm at. I should put earplugs in. And you're right. I'll say it quickly on Switzerland. The single best hockey game experience with the fans that I've ever witnessed anywhere ever in all the 20 years of playing and 20, like, it's just incomparable to anything else. It was that great. And what's funny about Raleigh is, like, obviously it's a non-traditional market. And, you know, they're Carolina, sort of an excellent team, but maybe lost in the national discourse because they are down in Carolina and they haven't won a cup, even though they've been really good for a long time. It is really loud in the building, louder than just about anywhere you might find. And it's crowd noise, Carlo. Like, we'll go to Vegas tomorrow. Vegas's building might be louder, but I'm sure 50% of the noise is speaker driven. It's all just music and whatever else they got going.
1: Yeah, it's
0: manufactured. Whereas here it is crowd driven. They are ravenous and it's great. Like, we'll pull up to the games at 8 o'clock tonight. We'll go over the rink at 4:30, let's say. And there are tailgaters everywhere. It's like a Sunday football game. Hours before, there's barbecuing on the lawn. They have a huge concert theater outside that is like tens of thousands of people are watching the parking lot. It's quite an atmosphere around the rink as this market, you know, embraces the Stanley Cup final. But yeah, it's really loud. It's a fun building to be in, whether you're home or road, because of the energy inside it.
1: Yeah, you need an earplug sponsor is what you need to keep you safe.
0: Get the noise canceling headphones, exactly.
1: Or those too. Yeah, I just want to go back to the Worlds because there was a part of me, like, I love great stories. I love seeing new scenarios pop up or teams that experience once in a lifetime opportunity, like Norway mm-hmm. winning a bronze against Canada, even though, you know, mm-hmm. we're Canadian and we want Canadians to win. But please help explain to me how Switzerland did not win gold at home in front of that crowd when they were the most dominant team in the tournament, and it's their third straight year they play in a gold medal game and they don't even score a goal in it. Like, what is up with that?
0: It's inexplicable. Like, I love trying to find rational reasons for stuff, Carlo. You know me, right? I always want to have an answer. I don't really have an answer because not only do they not score in the final, which, like, I can talk away Finland. Like, Finland's a great team. They can lock it down. They got Barkov and Lundell and really great defensive players. And Annan played well in net. And it's a tight game. It's for gold. They're, you know, it's probably a bit more cautious than round robin play. But for 3 years in a row, and these are not 3 years of tournaments where Switzerland was a low scoring team in the tournament. They were miles and away the highest scoring team this year, as well as last year. So, like, they've been a run and gun, high powered offense until they get to the final, and all of a sudden they can't find it, and they hit two posts, and you know the only answer is, Carlo, they felt the pressure, the pressure of the opportunity.
1: They felt it for sure.
0: Yeah, they played tight for the first time, and I get it. Like, they want so badly to achieve that gold and they're talking about a once in a lifetime opportunity in front of their home crowd in Zurich, and they just did not create. Largely because of Finland, but also probably a little bit because of their own tension, the kind of pace in the game they needed to play. And so they don't score and it gets to overtime and Costa Hellenius, how's your month going? Getting called up to Buffalo and then goes over there and scores the overtime winner. Incredible stuff. But it's heartbreaking. Like, I don't have a rooting interest, but I wanted Switzerland to win. I wanted the fans to experience it and to see the guys. And I love it. It's so poignant, but when they lose and, you know, they pan the faces on the blue line and there's like the single solitary tear rolling down guys' cheeks. It's like they care a lot. Like, you're not going to see an American or a Canadian be crying when they lose gold at the Worlds. Like, you just wouldn't see it. They'd be mad and disappointed, but they're not going to cry on the ice. Switzerland, half the roster was in tears. That's how much more it means to them. And it's that, and for that reason, you understand why they maybe get tight. But that's also the reason, like, hang on, you can't find something more when you're such a good team to win it. It's perplexing for them as well.
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3: Eastbound QEW, past Gear, Ontario, we still have a crash in the right lane. We're still seeing delays from Mississauga Road. Eastbound 401, past the 420.

0: 27 stalled vehicle in the center lane, and eastbound 403 at Cawthra, a stalled vehicle in the right lane. In town, there's a crash at Woodbine and O'Connor. The HOV and the right lane are partially blocked. There's also a crash reported in Bathurst, south of Shepherd. During the FIFA World Cup, traffic downtown will be heavy. Skip the stress by taking transit, traveling off-peak, and checking routes in advance. A message from the City of Toronto. From the Newstalk 1010 Traffic Center, I'm Lex Tan.
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3: 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Oops. 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Oops, they did it again.
4: 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Great song.
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18: And that's when I told you it's alright. You were dancing through the lightning strikes.
19: Welcome back, everyone. If you hear Taylor Swift, it means one of two things. One, you found Aaron Karolnik's private Instagram account. or it means James Duffy is on First Up. James, I've been informed this is the last time you will get Taylor Swift. Going forward, it will be World Cup-themed music. I'm assuming you will be okay with that.
20: I like Tay-Tay. I always have. But I am I'm more than happy to end the reign of a year. I think it's been like 2 years running. I think that Kralnik's been started this stupid trend when the Eras Tour started, and I've had Taylor Swift music ever since then. So, yeah, feel free to mix it up, okay?
21: Okay, James, can you do us a favor? Can you hand the phone over to Hugo?
19: Yeah, shut your dog up.
21: I want to hear what Hugo has to say.
20: I got to say, I do this in my office, which is, right in front of my front yard. And right now, there are, four squirrels and, two rabbits.
19: Oh, okay, never mind.
20: In the front yard.
19: Yeah, you're done.
20: And so Hugo, who I'm now holding and muzzling with my hand, his eyes are very wide right now as he watches these squirrels and rabbits peruse and
21: just let him go outside and take a video of it. I love the video or the scene of a dog or an animal chasing another animal, because there is so much excitement from the dog to try to chase down one of these animals. It's crazy.
19: Right. Also, James, it needs to be said, don't muzzle Hugo. That dog is trying to protect you. If he doesn't go and bark those squirrels will murder you, your friends and family, and everyone you know.
20: Thank you for the warning.
19: Yeah, exactly.
20: That would be a great horror film.
19: That would be good. Let's get Blumhouse on it. All right, James, let's start here. We've tried to ask the Leafs head coach question 100 ways, and I'm not going to lie to you. Almost every guest, they give a horrible answer because no one knows. So we'll try it in a different way. As a broadcaster, as a gentleman who's been known to host a lot of events where hockey games seem to go on, how much are you rooting for the Maple Leafs to hire Patrick Waugh to be the next coach of Toronto?
20: That is a good way to ask a question that's been asked 100 days. Obviously, selfishly, you want the most interesting character that you could possibly get for the Leaf games that we do every week, essentially. But if I was to this now to go back to all your crappy answers that you've been saying, I personally would probably take maybe this would be the time to take a flyer on an up and comer, but I guess that all depends on where they want to go with this group. I mean, it kind of depends on what the whole direction, partially you'd like to find out what's going on with Austin Matthews before you hire your coach in some ways, obviously that's not going to happen. So, I'm intrigued by Patrick Waugh. I'm intrigued by Lavi simply because I know Lavi from way back when. Lavi was one of the 150 coaches that's been on our panel over the years, between jobs. And I just think Lavi's an awesome character, and usually a team gets a bounce off of Lavi for a couple of years at least when he takes over coaching. But yeah. I don't know, Matty. I don't know what the answer. You're right. I'm not going to say I have any insight. I have zero insight. I don't think anybody has any right now. And I think they could go in 18 million directions. But Patty Raw would be a lot of fun.
21: Yeah, he would be. And the whole Lavi thing, I kind of feel like Lavi has settled into a position in his coaching career where he's coming in to coach a team that is more ready to win.
20: Yeah.
21: And I don't see that with the Leafs. And it almost feels that way with Tortorella. Tortorella right now has put something new on his resume that if he's ever going to coach again in the National Hockey League behind this season, it almost feels like he's got to be the guy that walks into a team that is needs a closer or needs a team that gets him over the hump, because he's tried the whole Philly and the rebuild and the Columbus and the young team,
20: Vancouver, and even back
21: Vancouver
20: then,
21: it's and now if he helps the Vegas Golden Knights win a cup, whew, man, this guy could be the guy everybody looks to that needs to change a coach midway through a season to sort of change things around.
20: It'll get him minimum one, possibly two more hires if he still wants to coach that long. You're right. One, if they win the Stanley Cup, and let's say, obviously Torts would get a 2-year deal or a 3-year deal in Vegas, and let's say things fizzled and, Vegas is ruthless, so a year and a half from now they fired him again, he would have bought himself probably two more opportunities in exactly the circumstance you're talking about, Carlo. for that, which is truly remarkable, because I can remember when Torts was fired by
19: I'm trying to remember.
20: Yeah. I think it was the Canucks.
19: Sure.
20: But it might have been before the Canucks. It might have been the Rangers. But I remember him calling me and saying that he was ready to do broadcasting full time because he did not think he'd ever get another shot at coaching. Like, he really thought the door had been slammed shut and that was it for him. And since then, he's coached Columbus, Philadelphia, and now Vegas. And like I said, there may be two more along the way. So it is truly remarkable, but you got to give the guy credit for what he's done. And you got to give Vegas credit for being ruthless, because I guess it works.
21: How many other guys call you for that type of?
20: No,
21: like,
20: this not very often. I didn't mean that to be named.
19: Calling for a job. No, they're calling for a job.
20: They were 100% calling for a job. In Tort's case, and Tort's, the weird thing about Tort's is, you know, he doesn't love the media, and I don't think he loves being on. But he'd already, this was not like the first time he worked with us. He worked with us for that 1 6-month span before he got hired by, I can't even remember, whatever his third job was. Maybe that was Columbus. But it was after that, after he got fired from that job or the Vancouver job, that I think he was like, you know, I think this is it. I'm going full time into broadcasting here. And that's the one thing about the National Hockey League. The old coaches that have had some success in the past are always going to get another shot.
19: By the way, I just love the idea, Carlo. How many times do you think a coach has called James and going, hey, James, do you have the Quizmaster's number? I might be out of work for 6 months. I'm looking for a gig.
21: I want to be the main guy on the quiz every Leaf game.
19: That's
21: his job.
20: Back when, I don't know where Lavi was coaching. I think he was coaching in Nashville, and Lavi was, as I said, another guy on the panel. And I texted him a request about something. I was trying to interview a player, get some information on a player. And he texted me a very like polite response and said, good to hear from you, Jimmy, or whatever. And I said, that's really polite, Lavi. And why are you sucking up to me? And he's like, because you never know, Jimmy, you never know. So he was basically saying, I might need you again someday to be on the panel for 8 months between jobs. So, they use and abuse me.
19: So, James, I'm not going to ask you what time the men's Canadian soccer roster reveal show is at. We listened to that last week.
20: Oh, and sorry about that, yes.
19: That was a bit of a disaster. I'm just curious for you. You know, we're like a week away or so from the start of the World Cup. James Duffy's number one headline or storyline going into the start of the World Cup would be blank.
20: Well, I'm not going to shock you with anything, but it's 100% injuries, and it's not Alphonso Davies' injury to me. Like I said, it's Bombito's injury and the concern about the back line. Davies is always going to get the headlines in Canada, and justifiably so, because he's Canada's most talented player and our only sort of world superstar, I think. But I truly believe that Bombito is more important in the scope of what Canada's trying to do and the importance of right now. They've played a lot without Alphonso Davies. When they made that run at Copa, Bombito was hugely important to it. And the fact that he was in trainers yesterday and not cleats, and that he played a half an hour in Edmonton and was limping off the field at the end of it. I know Jesse Marsh's, you know, job is to downplay. He wants calm, and I totally get all that, but I think that's a massive, massive concern. Is, and just to take that on a wider picture, again, all these injuries that these guys, that this team has had, I think has been really underplayed as a story over the past 6 months or so. I think it's unprecedented what's happened to Canada. I don't think, if you talk to people within the team or in around soccer, they've never seen anything like it before. And unlike other sports, like if the Vegas Golden Knights had four injuries during the season, and then, you know, Jack Eichel and Mitch Marner and whoever else, and they all came back in time for the playoffs, well, it would usually be fine, because hockey players just kind of pick things back up. But as you guys know, soccer is completely different. You have to play, and you have to be in soccer, football, World Cup shape and in World Cup form. And they have, you know, 5, 6, 7 guys who aren't in that position right now, led by Bombito and Derek Cornelius, who's been healthier but hasn't played a ton this year. And I think that showed in the first half the other night. So I think there's tons of reason to be optimistic around Canada. They're deeper than they've ever been. You saw the second half, all the subs come on and they were awesome the other night. But I think the number one storyline is, you know, can these guys who haven't played much football and are just coming off injuries come on and be good enough to get them out of their group?
21: Yeah, that's the thing I'm concerned about, right? I mean, all this build-up, you finally host the World Cup, you've got a game in Toronto, you got Bosnia instead of Italy. You really hope this team doesn't get blindsided or at least, you know, hurt by the all these players that could potentially be missing it. Now, they did get off to a good start, and they're friendly against Uzbekistan.
20: Yeah,
21: They've got another friendly against, it's in Montreal.
20: Ireland on Friday night, yeah.
21: Yeah, you see, you know, what comes out of that.
0: Look at you, James, you know the schedule.
20: Unbelievable for once, isn't it? look, I would say the biggest positives that came out of that first game, if you were looking at individually, would be the fact that Promise David, who... he has no business being healthy enough for this World Cup after getting surgery for a ruptured tendon in his hip and should not be playing right now, but made this miraculous recovery and scored that goal that ultimately was offside. But I think he's, you know, they have a lot of trouble scoring, these guys. And, you know, Jonathan David's our number one striker, but hasn't had a great season and hasn't scored a ton for Canada recently. Promise David's their most lethal guy. And I think him coming off the bench in the last 30 minutes of a, you know, a nil-nil tie against Bosnia would really has the possibility of being electric. So the fact that he looked good, and because of what I mentioned with Bombito and Cornelius, etc., Luke de Fougerolle is only 20 years old and looks like he's going to be the first, like he may well start. As a matter of fact, I'd say he'd probably be the favorite now to start at center back because of what we've seen with Bombito only playing 30 minutes and then not training yesterday. And he looked really, really good. So suddenly you're going to have this kid, if he indeed starts that game, who's going to have a ton of pressure on him starting the World Cup at 20. And a kid like, I don't think most Canadian casual soccer fans barely even know. And here he is going to be in the center of everything in that first game. So I think those were probably the most positive signs. It's just that, just the lack of cohesiveness and playing time together for all the regulars, I think, is the number one concern.
21: James, completely off topic here, but I feel like I want to ask you this because I know you love playing golf and I know you love making birdies. And we had a bird conversation early on. I'm not sure if you got a chance to hear it, but
0: I'm sure
21: the most annoying birds that you have ever encountered. And there's the pigeon, there's the seagull, there's the crow. Matt shared an experience of his.
0: I got hit by one, a seagull. A seagull's beak rammed the back of my head when I was on a Sea-Doo. It's a very relatable story.
21: I've had a crow encounter on the golf course where, you know, my buddies order food from the golf girl and they go make their putts and they come back to their cart and their food's just being attacked by a bunch of crows. Do you have any bird encounters of your own?
20: Does this come from that viral video of the kid doing all the bird imitations? Is that what started this this conversation?
0: We're old men. We don't know viral videos with kids and birds.
20: Incredible video of this young autistic boy who imitates all these birds perfectly. It's beautiful. It's a feel good moment of the day if you look it up.
21: Okay,
20: anyway,
21: I gotta look it up.
20: Two things come to mind immediately. Back when I was living in Ottawa in my 20s, I thought I was a cool guy, and my first car that I really bought was a Nissan 240, which had, you know, one of those removable roofs that you stick it in your... So it turned into a convertible. You stuck the roof in your... A T-roof that you stuck in the back seat. So I was cruising down the... I think it was Highway 417, the highway that links Ottawa to the 401 on the way to some summer party barbecue. And a seagull literally crashed into my convertible. It hit the T-roof and landed on the seat next to me. So this half-dead seagull was flailing around on the seat next to me while I was going 110K or whatever on the 417.
21: You needed a date. It was so the bird was mad that you didn't have a date in that car.
20: And so there's just feathers flying, so I didn't get in an accident, fortunately. I had to pull over to the side of the road, pull this poor seagull out of my car, and I still feel guilty. Left it, like, to die beside the side of the road. I didn't know what to do. The only other one I would say, this is relatable because it still happens, is these little, and Carlo, you've probably encountered these. I don't know what the birds are. I'm not a bird.
21: The black, the blackbirds. The blackbirds on the course.
20: The black ones with the orange, orange tinge. So they are often on golf courses. And at Kiggs Riding, where I play in Aurora, they tend to nest on the second hole, which is a par three with a little water beside it. And last year, I guess they were nesting and had their babies. And so they would.
21: Those birds are aggressive, man.
20: If you happen to put your ball in, like, you know, the mush next to the lake, which I'm prone to do, and go in looking for your ball, I was attacked viciously by like seven of them. And it was probably only two of them, but it felt like seven. They were just buzzing around me.
21: They're called red wing blackbirds.
20: Yeah, so they're just trying to protect their little nest, but I got zapped in the back a couple of times. It was terrifying, frankly. And there's another horror movie for you. Well, the people, like you said, at Blumhouse Cause, first they make the squirrel attack you movie, and then they can do the little blackbird movie.
0: As
20: Alfred Hitchcock reboot.
0: Oh, listen, I'm on board for this. As we end this, how are the squirrels? Are they still there or are they gone?
20: Squirrels have gone. There's one bunny left. Hugo has been on my lap the entire time staring out the window. I got to give him praise. He's been very good during this radio interview. So,
21: Hugo, bark twice if you enjoyed this interview.
0: Yeah, that's Hugo was like, I wanted more hockey and less birds.
20: Yeah,
0: James,
20: like,
0: a pleasure as always. And the kid's name is Samuel, and he can do over 50 bird impersonations. I'm watching a video from CBS Evening News.
20: It's amazing. He's amazing. Everybody who hasn't seen it, because I figured everybody had seen it because it appeared on my feed 8,000 times. He's amazing. So you want to feel good today, listen to Samuel. And next week when we talk to you guys, it'll be match day minus one from downtown Toronto when the World Cup will finally be here.
0: Well, you should leave now if you want to get to downtown Toronto for game one.
20: I know. See you, boys.
0: Thoughts and prayers. That is James Duffy.
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4: Starting off in town, we have a crash at Woodbine and O'Connor, taking up the HOV and partially the right lane. We also have fire crews on scene of collisions at Kingston Road in Port Union and in St. Clair, west of Dufferin. Eastbound QEW past here, Ontario, a collision in the right lane, slow from Mississauga Road. Northbound 400 at the 401, a crash in the left lane, and emergency road work eastbound Gardner approaching Park Lawn, and we have delays all the way back from the 427 in Dundas. Get 20 times the points Friday and Saturday at Shoppers Drug Mart. 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